0: stat. There were 1,779 instances of a player hitting four fairways or fewer in a major round. I mean, what the? Where do you, how do you find that stat?
1: That's why he's the man.
0: I know. Give him credit for that at Justin Reed Golf. I thought DeChambeau, we call it scrambling or whatever you want to call it, his approach game today was outstanding. And that's why he's in the position he is now. I don't know. When you see that, you say, is that sustainable? Because typically that type of stuff is not sustainable when you see statistics like that. I'm not betting on DeChambeau going forward, but he had a great first round. Say this all the time, Tim. You can't win the major. You can't win a major on Thursday, but you can lose it. And DeChambeau did not lose it today, and that's big for him because he obviously missed the cut the first three times this year, and he stunk in the first round. And today he gets off to a great start.
1: So I want to go back to Suber, your leader at 5-under. Do you compare this at all, Matt, to what we saw from Cameron Young back in 2022? Cameron Young, if, in case you recall, he shot an 8-under. It was his debut at
0: the
1: British.
0: I had him at 120-1 odds in that tournament.
1: Lost by a stroke.
0: Yes, yeah.
1: Were you able to get off of it, though?
0: Yeah, a little bit. Didn't get the 120-1 payout.
1: But yeah. I mean, you look at, so Cameron Young, 8-under, first round, 64 at St. Andrews. The next day, he finishes 69, so he's 11-under, but is behind Cameron Smith. Then third round, he's at 12-under, so doesn't shoot well on Saturday, and ends up finishing at 19-under, shot a 65 on Sunday. So do you think there is staying power with Jackson Suber after the 5-under today?
0: Well, I wouldn't be surprised if he goes out on Friday and he shoots 70, you know, or 72, who knows. But still, he would still be in position there, right?
1: Yeah.
0: Still be a 5-under or 3-under, whatever. If he hangs around par on Friday, he's going to be okay. I don't think anybody's going to run away with it at this point, but I like the way Suber played today. By the way, he played golf in the SEC. Do you know where he played?
1: Auburn.
0: Ole Miss.
1: Ah.
0: Trinidad Chambliss.
1: By the way,
0: Thomas Dietrich was the guy who really impressed me, too. Dietrich came out today, fired a 3-under 67, and his live adjusted odds are somewhere around 55 or 60 to 1. I would keep an eye on Dietrich as well as Suber.
1: 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Article up, Matt Humans, Matt Brown, Kelly Bidlin, insight on the second round of the British Open. Let's talk to a kid, the Canadian kid. Ian Cameron joins us next right here on VSiN Primetime.
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4: 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It will go southbound into Toshiba Plaza, so be aware of street closures in that area.
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13: 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On June 14th, Betty hit four fours, clearing her Gambler's Bonus four-of-a-kind bingo card for over $11,000. 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

0: is over $2 betting favorite to beat England.
1: Well, my outright ticket on Argentina says Argentina. It's going to be very tough, but with Lionel Messi leading the way, you know, why not trust them to get the job done? Third place, I think France have too much pride to kind of go out with a whimper the way they did. England's devastated. I don't think they're going to be up for this game by any stretch. So final prediction, Argentina defends their title and France gets third place.
0: Chris, great stuff as always, man. Really appreciate your insight as always, my man. Give him a follow on X at MC_Silly3. We are back. Best bets in the Daily Diamond coming up right here. It's Beaten by the Books.
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7: We've got further ado in here. We've got Napoleon Solo in here. There's a world where, like, they just don't fire. And we've seen it before with both of them. I wouldn't be shocked if we see it again. Napoleon Solo, coming in off of that Preakness win, was able to take the field, essentially gate to wire, was forward the majority of the time. Wasn't a fast race. We've talked about that quite a bit. Iron Honor runs second in that race. He'll be right to his inside here, probably a little forward as well. What do you make of the two Preakness entries here in Iron Honor and Napoleon Solo?
8: Well, the Preakness so far hasn't been the worst race ever, like we kind of thought it might be, because the third and fourth place finishers, one as Oselli, the fourth place finisher, and the third place finisher, Chip Honcho, they did come back to run 1-2 in the Ohio Derby. Now, you mentioned it. There wasn't a ton behind them, so you don't want to give them a ton of flowers, but they did do it, right? And so you got to, it is something. I just can't get there with Iron Honor. So I'm not going to use him. I do think Napoleon Solo is really dangerous because Monmouth does play really well to speed. And so that's good. And look, we've seen the horse run fast and kick on. And again, if you still want to say that Preakness wasn't much, okay. But still, if the track's really playing to speed and he gets that length or two lead, he will be very dangerous. So out of the Preakness horses, I think the Napoleon Solo is dangerous. Iron Honor, man, I don't know what it is. I can't get there with him.
7: Yeah, I would actually rather have Napoleon Solo than Further Ado in this spot, because I can see a world where, you know, IRAD on Further Ado just doesn't put the pressure on. and Iron Honor doesn't put the pressure on, and all of a sudden Napoleon Solo is like, guess what, I'm loping along at 47 and change out here at the half mile, and I've got a length and a half, and I'm super comfortable. To me, he is a very, very dangerous horse in this race if he gets out on the lead. You mentioned like the multi-race stuff. To me, it's the Puma and Napoleon Solo and move along. That's all I need. I'm not going to use anybody else, try and beat the favorite, and see if we can find a way to be able to get through with just the two horses who I think have the pace edge and who is the best horse in the race. A couple others in here, Star Sweeper, Baby Vino. Any interest in either underneath, or is this a more of a chalky style type of triple?
8: I think it's chalky. Baby Vino's the one out of the two. Star Sweeper, no way. But Baby Vino, if you want to get a 15-to-1 shot, the double-digit odds horse was involved, he's definitely the horse for you. He's getting better and better. He won the local prep race. A lot of years, that doesn't mean anything for the Haskell, and I'm not sure it'll mean much here, but he is getting better. And if he takes another little step forward, he can certainly hit the board at a big number. I'm not using him, but if you want a longer price, that's the one to use.
7: All right, that's going to be the Grade 1 Haskell on Saturday. Race number 12 from Monmouth Park. Loaded card. Make sure you check out Monmouth on Saturday. Massive tournament over there as well if you're looking to play a $1,000 tournament with some BCBC and NHC seats. Again, race number 12, the Haskell Grade 1, mile and eighth over the dirt course there. Number 4, the Puma. For me, number 2. Nope. Yes, 2.
8: Yep.
7: Further, they don't have the numbers on this thing. It's ridiculous. They have the saddle cloth thing, but they don't actually have the numbers. Number 2, further ado, up for Mr. Halterman. All right, let's take a trip up, I don't even know what highway, but while we're a little quick drive up the highway to Saratoga for their fifth race on the Saturday card, the Grade 1 Diana, fascinating horse race. Only 7 horses, so I get it if you're not as jacked about this as I might be, but we've got that old Chad Brown dude. He's got 4, which always makes it interesting, especially when none of them are really long shots. The highest priced Chad Brown of the 4 is the number 1, dynamic pricing at 6-to-1. We've got a European Invader. We've got a couple others in here that are at longer odds that I could make a legitimate case for, including number 1 with Miguel Clement. I will kick it over to you. Are you going Brown or not? And if you are, do you think that horse goes gate to wire? Because this is that situation where every now and then he just sends the weird horse.
8: Yeah, look, I hate this race, you know, and I don't say that as often as you like. Last week, I should say, you're like, I hate all these races. Let's just get it over with.
7: I'm honest.
8: You are, and I'll be honest here. I really don't like this race at all, Mike. And because look, it's 4 Chad Browns, and you kind of said it's just like, sometimes you just pick them out of a hat, right? I mean, you just don't know the pace dynamics. You could go with a non-Chad runner, and we'll talk about that horse in a second, I'm sure, but I did go Chad Brown to answer your question. I went number 4 Portfolio Duration. I think this horse has the most upside. Pretty lightly raced horse. Always has been really, really good. Last couple of races I thought have been very good, especially last time out. Now you mentioned, will they just go to the front? I think it's going to be forwardly placed. I don't know if he'll be all the way to the front or not. Or she, I should say. I'm all over the place with this horse. Portfolio Duration to me, just, I don't know. The other horses that Chad has in here, I think they're really good. I want to say that, right? This one feels like could be the one, whether it be the best one on Saturday or 2 months from now. I think this one has the most upside. I think this one has the most overall talent. I think this is the one. So give me the number 4 Portfolio Duration. I just kind of feel like it's hard to decipher the Browns. I feel like this is the one with the most upside.
7: Yeah, famous last words from yours truly. I will only be using 1 Chad Brown. It will be the 4 Portfolio Duration.
8: That's dangerous.
7: It is really dangerous. She controls the pace, and the other pace pressures are Chad Brown horses. So I don't see a world where they're like, hey, let's go out and press our own horse. And if that's the case, and we turn for home here, and it's a sprint to the wire, and you do get the trip that I expect for Portfolio Duration, I do think that's the best of the Chad Brown horses. Notice how I put a lot of caveats there, because that is not the horse I will be picking. Give me the number 2, Cathedral, here. You talked about kind of the other options in here. Cathedral, to me, is the other option. I don't see any other horse in here that can win the race outside of the Browns. Cathedral is a really interesting horse, and I cannot pronounce the trainer's name. I don't really speak French very well. He's a French guy. Kevin DeFoy Philippart, maybe, something like that.
8: I think it's perfect.
7: Nailed it. What can I say? Maybe I do speak French. Who knew? Bonjour. Look, this is a horse that Philippart has talked about wanting hard turf. Not that the turf is not firm enough in Europe for this horse. They have tried and tried and tried again in Group 1 and Group 2 stakes. They believe this horse is a runner. They send her over for the Breeders' Cup Filly Mare turf. She runs a 101 buyer, runs fourth in a very good field. She was 90-1 that day. Okay. She goes back over. She has to face turf tracks that are softer than what she wants. And you can feel, like, you can see the difference in what she looks like in the U.S. versus what she looked like in Europe. The fact that they've also announced that this horse is staying in the U.S. till the Breeders' Cup just further shows this horse wants a firmer turf course than what you're getting over in Europe. And we've seen this before where horses, they don't like the European turf. It's just too soft for them. We have horses in the U.S. that don't like the U.S. turf, and they run well when there's rain in the track. I think Cathedral improves from what we've seen from her. And that being said, her filly mare turf effort is good enough to win this race anyway. That was on one of the hardest firm course tracks you're ever going to see at Del Mar last year. I think this is a situation where Cathedral able to run big. And the 6-1 price, to me, is just the icing on the cake. Like, I think she should be the second choice, not the fifth choice. So give me the number two Cathedral here at 6-1.
8: Yeah, I'm skeptical of 6-1. Now, it's a hard morning line to make because you just don't know how those Chads are going to get bad. And I get it. I'm not being critical, but if it's 6-1, Cathedral does look really, really good. If not, should be the pick. I agree. You know, my problem was, I remember this horse from the Breeders' Cup, and I remember thinking, no chance, right? And was 90-1. And so, you know, the betting interest was kind of agreeing with kind of my thought and ran huge. I can't deny that. And I also can't 100% deny what you just said. If she runs the Breeders' Cup race, I think she wins here. I'm just skeptical that she's going to do it again. And so I have the horse in second, though, Mike. And look, I think Cathedral kind of reminds me of the European horse last week where it's like I like that horse, just not enough, right? And so that was kind of the same way and why I kept going back to Portfolio Duration. But it was between the 4 and the 2 for me as well. You know, the 3, Catherine Immersa, that's another horse I looked at for a while, but I don't know. What was the excuse last time? Kind of got a little too far behind on a track that favored speed. Well, I think that's what's going to happen this time as well, so I couldn't get there with the 3. That was the other Chad. Dynamic Pricing was the horse I looked at for a while as well, and again, it was kind of like I don't think that horse is quite as good as the 3 and the 4 for Chad, so go ahead and put that horse in the winner's circle because that's usually what happens in these spots. But I was with you. I kept going back to the 2 and the 4, ultimately landed on the 4.
7: Yeah, I mean, look, the other Chads, the number 6, Suggesta, and then the number 3, Catherine Marissa, and the number 1, Dynamic Pricing, like you mentioned. Dynamic Pricing does love Saratoga. I think that matters at least a little bit. So that's one that I want to at least keep a little bit of eye on. Zayas rides that horse, and we have jockeys who are in Monmouth. But the fact that Zayas, like, he's clearly the last choice of the riders here for Chad Brown in this instance, so that kind of tips the hand in that case toward me. Catherine Marissa is one that I don't know what to do with. Because this horse switched from the Dutch Row Barn over to the Brown Barn, and I was kind of over her in the Dutch Row Barn, and now in the Brown Barn, she's won twice. She ran third last time out in the Grade 1 New York over this racetrack. But lost to Portfolio Duration, I agree with you. I think the pace probably not where it needs to be for her to be able to really fire. So I tend to lean away from the favorite here because of that. Suggest is the one that I don't know what to do with. This is a horse, the Ghost Zapper, daughter of Ghost Zapper, who has 0-2 at the racetrack, but in those races, they were both high-level races here at Saratoga, both grade ones in the Just the Game both the times, and ran well in both of the races. Was even favored last time out in that race. Both of those are at a mile. Was that too short? Is today's distance of 1.8 going to be the difference maker for Suggesta? Probably the horse I'm most scared of that's not going to end up on ticket.
8: She's a honest horse is the best way I could describe her. Like, you watch her, and she doesn't ever jump off the screen at you. But she never runs poorly either.

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6: Okay, let's spend the afternoon. 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
9: If we have a horse for the course, it's on the outside, the number 7, Ozara. 3-for-3 over the Saratoga track. Won the De La Rose, which is a restricted stakes here last year. I thought that was the better division of this restricted stakes, and then came right back to win the Grade 2 Ballston Spa. Mile and eighth is the big question for me here. Never gone a mile and an eighth. If she takes to it, I think she's a player in the try. Would be tough for me to put her on top. But at 12-1, someone I wouldn't completely forget about here on the outside.
10: I've always liked her. I've made money on her before. I know you have as well. I don't know. She just doesn't look like she's doing all that well to me up to this level. I think Chad Brown, they're four horses for Chad. I don't think they're world beaters, but I also think they're really good, right? Like, I don't think they're Breeders' Cup, you know, Filly Mare Turf winners, like a lot of his horses that have won this, but I think they're really solid, and I just think Ozara is just a little bit of cut below really all the Chads, and so then it gets really tough because it's like, okay, how far can Ozara get up there? I've always really liked this horse. I just think this race is a little too tough.
9: Yeah, I mean, to your point, the two grade ones, 7th and 8th, right? And so now you're facing grade one company. I would argue this is a pretty grade one level type race. We'll see if the number 5G is here or over in Monmouth. Is that horse is cross-centered. Would matter for the pace. I still think that it's portfolio duration that goes and gets the lead if it wants to, but 5G could be a problem on the front end if 5G does decide to end up here at Saratoga. That's race number 5 at Saratoga. The grade one, Diana. Number 2, Cathedral for me, 6-1 on the morning line. Number 4, portfolio duration for Aaron, 5-2. If you are catching us on YouTube, thank you very much for watching. You know that we've got our own channel over there. If you're listening to us to podcast form, either Apple or Spotify, make sure you check out the YouTube. Become part of the family. Become part of the comments. We've got a huge comment section out there. It's been blowing up the last couple weeks. We're going to get to a lot of those as we get past these races here before we get to our best bets. VSiN at the track. 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That is the YouTube channel. Never miss an episode. Never miss any of the best moments. Join the At the Track community. Post your questions and comments below on YouTube. All right, last preview before we get to those aforementioned comments, the San Diego Handicap. Before I get there, though, this is opening weekend at Del Mar, one of my favorite tracks. Had a lot of success at Del Mar from a financial perspective. Also won my first race as an owner at Del Mar, so that will always have a special place in my heart. Jackie B. Jade, good job, girl. Flavian Pratt rode that horse before anyone knew who he was.
10: Wow.
9: Was like, this is a long time ago, people. We're talking, like, I think, like 12, 13 years ago. So it's been a minute since I've owned racehorses, but Jackie B. Jade did get me in the winner's circle. What's your favorite memory from Del Mar through all the years?
10: My gosh, so many. Do I tell the funny one? I'm trying to be more... My favorite memory, since we've talked about TVG, FanDuel the last couple of weeks, one of the first times I ever hung out with Curtis Calloward, who just got let go by FanDuel, was at Del Mar, because he lives out in California. So, hey, we'll meet out there. And so him and I were going up to the press box to cover the races for the website Racing News, right? And before we go, he stops at this little liquor store at the corner, and he goes, I'm going to run in here real quick. I was like, we can't take, like, bottles of liquor up to the press box. Like the DRF guys are there and everybody's there. Like, we're going to wait. He goes, no, what we're going to do, I'm going to get the little nips, right? And then we'll go in the bathroom and we'll pour the liquor into our soda. I was like, okay. So we did that, and we had a very, very fun afternoon up there. We ended up hanging out with the interns, and they may have been drinking with us a little bit as well. So that was my favorite memory, to be completely honest. I don't really remember who ran that day, but hanging out with Curtis for the first time and learning what he was all about is my favorite Del Mar memory.
9: Yeah, there's a lot of them. I mean, Dave Weaver was on the show. I remember I was in a tournament a couple years ago that Dave Weaver was also in, and we may or may not have partaken in a couple alcoholic beverages, and he is a fun dude to hang out with when he is drinking.
10: I see that.
9: Beholder's Move in the Pacific Classic will forever be ingrained in my mind. If you haven't seen it, go watch the Pacific Classic when Beholder wins. She literally makes a Breeders' Cup champion look like he's standing still around the turn. And the hype going into that race, because she was a filly taking on a mare, taking on the boys. Really, really cool horse there. Seeing some of Zenyatta's races there, obviously top of mind as well. But I will always remember standing, like, the whole Nixco wins the Breeders' Cup.
10: Yeah.
9: And we're standing on the rail there just screaming, I can't believe we got 3-1 on this horse as he romps from gate to wire there. That'll always be one of my favorite memories too. From Del Mar, a lot of things. If you haven't been, check it out. It is a very unique track. The town is very cool. A lot of good restaurants. You can get Airbnbs and walk to the racetrack. Very, very cool place to go and check out. All right, San Diego Handicap. This is race number 8 on Saturday's card. Grade 2, $300,000 on the line. A little bit of a mess. I do think it's a better race than what we saw in last time. We were talking about a major race out in California in the Gold Cup there where Forged Steel won. The highlight here is journalism is back on the West Coast. We talked that this was probably going to be the move, get away from the East Coast, see what you can get here. You're going with journalism or you're going somewhere else?
10: I thought this was fascinating, and I'm very fascinated to hear your take on it as well. You can go the simple route or you can go the crazy route. I went the simple route. I am going number 5 journalism on top in this spot. I keep going back and thinking, you know, these horses out in California just aren't any good. Forged Steel went out here and won a race earlier in the year, you know, and it's just like, if Forged Steel could come out here and win, certainly journalism will finally get the win here. But why I say this is fascinating, Mike, he hasn't won in a whole calendar year. So I get it. If you don't want to take him at a short price, I understand. I just think this is a massive, massive class drop. But there is one horse that I think is very dangerous and can be dangerous. And I'm very curious, though, before I mention that horse, are you going to pick him? So I'll kick it to you, but I'm going number 5 journalism.
9: Look, Full Serrano's a problem. Not because I think Full Serrano can win the race, but because I think it makes Miramati's trip to win the race much more difficult. And if Full Serrano was not in this field, I would pick Miramati to take this field gate to wire. The fact that Full Serrano's in here means that I really can't. I don't see a world where Miramati shakes loose enough off of a year layoff to be able to hold off journalism late. And that's really where I fell apart in my handicap to try and pick Miramati, who's the 2-horse here for Bob Baffert, going to be a much better price in journalism. Like I said, coming off of last time he ran was literally this race last year. Ran 2nd in that race to Nysos, ever heard of him, pretty good horse. I think it's another situation here where Miramati pays a little bit too much of a price early and ends up running 2nd to a really good horse this time by the name of journalism. So I'm going to go ahead and chalk out here and go with the number 5 journalism, who I do think gets his win. If Full Serrano scratches, give me the number 2 Miramati, because I do think that completely changes the pace profile of this race. And Full Serrano, like, any time he's going over a mile, it's just a pain in the rear to anyone else who wants to be forward. I don't see that changing. Now, Joel Rosario is riding this horse. Joel Rosario has never made the lead with this horse. However, did have this horse very forwardly placed in the Breeders' Cup Dirt Mile, ended up being second that day, ended up winning the Dirt Mile with Rosario up. So I do think this is a horse that sends. All the workouts say we're going to send. That makes the life too difficult for Miramati. However, I'm not betting a lot on Journalism to win. I would rather be betting Miramati here, but I don't know if I'm going to get the right price with Full Serrano in the field. And I might not get the right price if Full Serrano's out of the field. So you want a crazy one? To me, it's the GOAT, the number seven. It's just a complete new shooter here. Don't hate the idea of a 5-7 exacta, 5-7-2 trifecta. I actually even think Iron Man Cal is at least a little interesting going from the turf to the dirt here for Phil D'Amato. Not wonderfully bred for the dirt, but at least there's a little bit there. It's going to be tough to beat Journalism here, though.
10: Okay, I agree with everything you said. I don't think the number two Miramati is very good. I don't think that's a great horse. I think he's super, super, super dangerous. And here's why. Full Serrano has kind of been a disaster here lately. The last race at Oaklawn totally missed the break and had to come from last. What if something like that happens again? What if the horse just isn't quite ready? You know, that Oaklawn race was way back on Arkansas Derby Day in April. Now we're here, so it's been a little bit of a layoff. I think the normal Full Serrano is going to do exactly what you said. I'm not 1,000% sure we are getting the normal Full Serrano in here. I think Miramati's loose. And here's the other thing, dude. Baffert knew Journalism was coming here, and he threw Miramati in the race anyway. Now, maybe he's just to run second, or maybe, hey, I don't care that much about Miramati. He needs to start. This is a good start. Or maybe he thinks, yeah, you know what? He's doing pretty good. We'll get him to the front. Del Mar plays the speed. Maybe we'll steal it. I think Miramati's really live. I would be scared of him. I could see a world where we're texting after this race going, wow, Journalism still didn't win. I really can because of Miramati. And again, I don't think he's great. But the fact that he's here tells me that he's probably doing pretty well. One other horse, you mentioned the number four, Iron Man Cal. I don't know why, but I'm with you. Like, I think he's really interesting, and I know he's never touched the dirt, but if he takes to the surface, I think he's around it. And I don't know what his off odds will be at the end of the day. Maybe he'll get that more than I think, but I think he's the sneaky one to play underneath in second and third because he's pretty darn classy. I think if he takes to that surface, I do think he'll run, and I think he can get second or third in the spot. So, again, I don't know where he'll ultimately land. Maybe he won't add that much value because people are seeing what we see, but I think that's the one to play underneath.
9: It's interesting that off the best career race on turf, you go to dirt here and take a big shot. And D'Amato's not an idiot. Pretty good trainer. So Little Red Feather, also not a group that goes crazy with placing horses. So, to me, it's Iron Man Cal at least. A little bit interesting here, but I agree. It's kind of Journalism and Miramati, and then you kind of figure it out.
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0: for that trainer specifically and those connections really overall. So it was a little concern for me. I have the Puma second, though. And look, I'm with you. I think this is the horse that, who knows, maybe he would have won the Derby. Maybe he would have hit the board in the Derby if he was there. Who knows? So I think it's a good pick. I'm with you. I just worry about the layoff a little bit.
1: He would have hit the board. He would have beat Ocelli, who's also in here, who ran third in that race. Before we talk about Ocelli's chances in this race, I set it at even money that Ocelli breaks his maiden this year. Are you betting the yes or the no?
0: No, absolutely no.
1: This is crazy. He's made $806,000 so far this year, yet he has yet to win a race. He's run nine times, 2 seconds, 4 thirds, obviously the third in the Kentucky Derby. The best of those finishes, finished second last time out in the Ohio Derby. Stepping back up in class, like, this isn't an Ohio Derby field. This is back to you've got three of the better shooters from this three-year-old class jumping back into this race. What are we doing with Ocelli? Like, where does he have, does he end up breaking his maiden special weight, or does he end up winning one of those state derbies?
0: I don't know if they'll ever run him in a maiden special weight, so it's a hard question to answer. I think that's where he needs to go to win, but I don't think they should run him there until he shows like nothing in a stakes race, right? It would be very hard to drop this horse to maiden special weight when he's running so well in these huge purses and picking up checks that are much bigger than if he just went and won a maiden special weight. So maybe this is the spot, Mike, you mentioned. It's a pretty tough field. Maybe he'll run fifth or sixth here, and they'll go, okay, let's go to a maiden. But I kind of think he'll run third or fourth, and then they'll go to the Travers. I really think I kind of said it a little bit earlier on the preview video for Racing Dudes. He's not in my top five for horses I want to use in the pick four or the pick five. Like, if you say, hey, rank your top five, he's not there. But if you said, hey, most likely to hit the board, he'd probably be my third choice, right, when it comes to that. So I think he'll hit the board or maybe hit the super. I don't think he'll threaten. That's where I'm at with Ocelli. But I don't blame him for running here. I get a lot of messages saying, this poor horse. I'm like, no, he's not. I mean, he's running well, and they're running him in spots where he can pick up checks, and that's what owning a horse is all about, making money.
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1: Okay, let's spend the afternoon. It's just over on Decatur and Oakey.
2: You know, Fantastic's open every Friday, Saturday, and Sunday, 10 to 6. And like they say, it's fantastic.
1: And like they say, we've got it.

0: place game. A couple of the stats that jumped off the page right when we were kind of doing the research. Over 2.5 goals are hit in 16 of the 20 games so far, so we're hitting at 80%. Both teams to score, yes, 70%, 14 and 6 to the yes. So when I look at this game, obviously the goal market is priced kind of out of the reach. Over 2.5 is minus 225. Both teams to score, minus 225. If you're looking at prop markets for that specific game, I would go the shots on target route. I would take, as many big name players as possible to go over their shots on target. You'll probably get 1.5 for some of the bigger name players like Elise Dembele, the supporting cast there. I do also like the over shot on targets combined for that game, which will probably be about 8.5 minus 120. That's usually where these markets open up. Expect plenty of shots in that France England game. I don't see it being, a highly contested match. Both teams are probably going to trade chances back and forth. Shots on target, the way to go if you're looking to go a different route other than laying minus 225 for an over 2.5 goals.
1: All right, only 30 seconds to go here, Chris, but let's get down to the nitty-gritty. Who is winning the World Cup on Sunday? And if you want to throw one in, who's going to be third place? France is over a $2 betting favorite to beat England.
0: Well, my outright ticket on Argentina says Argentina. It's going to be very tough, but with Lionel Messi leading the way, why not trust them to get the job done? Third place, I think France have too much pride to kind of go out with a whimper the way they did. England's devastated. I don't think they're going to be up for this game by any stretch. So final prediction, Argentina defends their title and France gets third place.
1: Chris, great stuff as always, man. Really appreciate your insight as always, my man. Give him a follow on X at MC_silly3. We are back. Best bets in the Daily Diamond coming up right here. It's VSiN by the Books.
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13: 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Dave Ross and Jensen Lewis here with you. 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
11: 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It is a great production. We talked about it yesterday with Mike Palm. Great having the maestro on, following the personalities and the people that think they're going to actually

0: you, dude. Your face is telling me that you broke up with your girl again.
1: Yeah, it's over.
0: Ah, I actually liked her.
1: 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Plus, I bought her this expensive gold necklace, and now I'm just stuck with it.
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10: The Vegas Golden Knights will be back in action on Saturday, September the 19th for their first of 4 preseason games. As they'll be in Ontario taking on the LA Kings with their first home preseason.

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1: Dustin Sweetelson in the big chair for another day here on A Numbers Game. That is Kelly Bidlin. Thanks for hanging out with us here. SiriusXM Channel 158, YouTube TV, the Visa Watch app, radio affiliates across the United States of God Bless America. Your leader right now over at Royal Birkdale British Open, Lucas Herbert, 8-under. Cam Young, though, making a move here, 6-under for him, tied now with Jackson Suber. We have Sam Burns, tied for fourth at 5-under. He shot an 8-under today, and it appears no one's really talking about that.
2: I am. I've got him outright. I've got him in the top 20.
1: What's the number outright?
2: 52-1. So, yeah, that would be nice. Sam Burns, keep doing it, man. Yeah, him and Lucas Herbert setting some matching history today at Royal Birkdale with those 62s.
1: You got me thinking, because you mentioned that Lucas Herbert was, what, 290-1 went outright pre-flop?
2: Yeah.
1: We talked about this, how you and I strategize with futures. If the futures we really like, we will place one regular bet and then one a little bit. I do mine, the second one, a little bit smaller, or I'll split it up, and I'll intend on cashing out one of them.
2: Mm.
1: Maybe if you're willing to take a swing at 290-1 on someone, that is when you split up on two different bets. That way you can cash one of them out once it's, you know, paying out something nicely. I don't know what it would pay out right now. We're still early in round two, but 8-under for the day, and he certainly looks like he's in pretty good form at this course.
2: Yeah, I mean, he enters

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10: Back on a Numbers Game, Dustin Sweetelson, Kelly Bidlin, coming to you from the Circus Sportsbook, downtown Las Vegas. 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We get tweets. What do we got? It's not normally your response.
11: I know, I mixed it up.
10: Oh, it confused me.
11: We get tweets.
10: I like routine. Normally, we get tweets. They're immediately
11: It's not usually the natural response. I usually have to say that just because you screw it up with the lead in it.
10: Yeah. You know what? I just got used to you covering my mistakes here. All right. Couple things. Steve the Proxy writes in, Lindor looks glazed over in the field with the media. The Mets have to break it up. They're pathetic. They will do the same with Soto in 5 years if they still stink. Sigh. Hashtag let's go Mets. Yeah, look, you're not right. Lindor definitely looks lost. He looks like someone who they took away his like greatest pride, which is being the leader of the organization. And even he's making mistakes this year. He's been hurt, but even when he's played, he hasn't been all that great. We've got Gizzy writing in, the Cosmos with Pelé played in Giant Stadium, so bringing back the tradition. I don't know what that is in reference to.
11: That was me making the joke about the legendary soccer field that we're going to play this World Cup final on.
10: You know,
11: the Meadowlands.
10: I'm not trying to put this energy out there, but what is the Meadowlands and what are they known for?
11: Injuries. Everybody hates playing on it.
10: Yeah. Messi in his final World Cup match.
11: Oh, man. You just did it.
10: But here's the thing. Notice there have not been soft tissue injuries. Why all of our football stadiums have grass in them? Like, how do these owners not go?
11: I know.
10: Let's make the change. It can't cost you that much more money to have grass on the field.
11: Also, I know it started with Arizona and Las Vegas followed it up, but the retractable field is just...
10: Duh.
11: Everybody gets mad at me, and Gil gets mad at me because I say every sport should be played indoors, and yeah, it's a little bit hyperbole, but a little bit not. The whole idea of you get to

0: play on grass inside. It's just the best. That's the
1: best. Dude. I don't even understand the argument for the turf. Like, I get, we're going to find out all sorts of things down the road, 20, 30 years from now, of how much that turf impacted these guys, their careers, their bones, the injuries that they had. It's going to be brutal.
0: I don't know who this guy is. Naoki Katayoka? You think I did a good job with that?
1: I think you nailed it.
0: I did a good job with that. I've never, that was an awesome celebration for him making a birdie on 18 to go from 2 over to 1 over, which is where I believe the cut line's at right now.
1: Ooh.
0: That was, the caddy's hands flew up in the background. He gave a big fist pump. It's awesome to see with these guys.
1: British Open Royal Birkdale 154th edition. And, Kelly, right now, we still have Lucas Herbert atop the leaderboard.
0: Yes, we do. 8 under par. He's in the clubhouse. Cameron Young, Jackson Suber right behind him, 2 shots off at 6 under par. My guy, our guy, Matt Brown's on him as well. Sam Burns, 5 under par after his 8 under 62 as well today. Matt Wallace, I'm just going to bring up a couple of these names that are 4 under par that are dangerous. I am saying not the biggest names out there, Dustin, but they are dangerous, just like a Jackson Suber is, I would say. Matt Wallace, 4 under par, rated out very highly for me this week. Bud Cauley, I wrote about yesterday at VSiN.com. Dead wrong if you followed a matchup on him today. Not a traditionally great putter. Awesome ball striker, though. He's dealt with some injuries throughout his career. We've seen Bud Cauley win this year, which was awesome to see. He's 4 under. 4 shots back of Lucas Herbert. And then Alex Fitzpatrick, the other Fitzpatrick, who has been awesome since coming over to the PGA Tour. Watch out for all those guys. Alex Smalley, I'd include in that. Ryan Gerard, I'd include in that. These are all very talented golfers that I know most people are probably not that familiar with. And then, of course, Scottie Scheffler, who just moves to 3 under par.
1: Yeah, he just hit a birdie. It's some names I want to throw your way. Just from the performance in round number 2, Ludvig Åberg with a 4 under today.
0: Yeah,
1: he's now 3 under for the tournament.
0: T14, right where Ludvig Åberg belongs. Yep.
1: He's someone Matt Humans told me I'm not allowed to bet anymore. He said, don't do it.
0: Only top 20s.
1: Or first round.
0: Or first round, yes.
1: And then
0: I'm not happy with J.J. Spahn finally showing up for a tournament after like 7 consecutive weeks of being betting.
1: Yeah, Patrick Reed 4 under today.
0: Patrick Reed, big round. I know there's a lot of people that bet him. So, yeah, he goes from basically right on that cut line to easily inside of it, 2 under par. Yeah, sure, Patrick Reed, I can't argue.
1: And then Scotty, after the birdie just now, he is currently in the betting market. Still the favorite atop the leaderboard, and he is down to 4-1.
0: Yeah, hate what I saw. Morikawa do a double bogey on 18, I believe. He went to from 4 under to 2 under, so that's where he's at right now.
1: All right.
0: The one I wrote about yesterday, just bring him up again. I'm trying to pull some of the putting stats from his round today. But Goddard's been one of the, you know, awesome
1: people. I got to tell you, you golf guys,
0: yeah.
1: you guys get fixated on 1 or 2 golfers and make the case for them every week.
0: Mm.
1: And I think everyone has been making the case for Goddard for so many weeks that it's just like, I know he won recently,
0: mm-hmm.
1: but I'm never going to bet him because I'm always terrified that he's become too chalky.
0: Yeah, I think that would be a fair statement heading into this event, for sure. Where he was being priced at with some very class golf. The dude's won 4 times in the past
1: year. I know, but it's just like, I'm trying to think of a name last year.
0: There's a lot of what we talk about win equity, right? We had this conversation, how many of these guys, because it's 156 guys teeing it up.
1: Can win.
0: Only one guy can win. And how many times on Sundays do you see someone struggle, crap the bed, whatever, use whatever words you want to use. Lucas Herbert even couldn't finish his 61 off here today. It's Tommy Fleetwood. We're having this conversation. Tommy Fleetwood playing at his home course. The odds are way too short. This guy doesn't win golf tournaments. Doesn't win golf tournaments. Chris Goddard's won 5 times since the guy won a golf tournament last. That's crazy. So when you talk about win equity, sure, there's some guys like a Goddard who, you are right, could become overvalued, who could easily not make a cut because they have a bad round, right? And that happens. But I also have the confidence with where that guy's game's at, that he can go out there on a Sunday and win against anybody. And maybe that's me being a little too bold to say he can win against anybody, because the counter to that would be he's won at easier tournaments. And that's fine. But the point with him was, he was a top 5 guy yesterday, tee to green. The putting stats were way down. He's one of the more consistent, better putters on the PGA Tour.
1: So you believe that comes back into form the rest of the way?
0: Usually it's like 3-point shooting. We talk about that all the time, right? A team's go 20% through the first quarter and a half. More likely they're going to finish at 20% or a little bit better than that.
1: Where do you come down in this camp of referring to that as positive regression or, you know, improving?
0: It's regression and there is positive regression. Positive regression is a thing.
1: It's called improving.
0: No, it's not. Just, you know, we'll have Steve Fezzik solve this. How about that?
1: Oh, I'm sure.
0: That's a statistical question for Steve Fezzik.
1: If you thought that your significant other can make a honey-do list for you, I'm sure there is a list from Steve Fezzik of things I've said on this show in the last week that has triggered him, that he wants to come in. Pro handicapper, Steve Fezzik will be on the program in about a little bit under 1 hour here as we just updated the Open Championship. Let's run through three up, three down here. Just looking at the pitchers to start the All-Star, the post-second half after the All-Star break, who's hot, who's not coming into these matchups? We begin with the first game on the board. This one actually gets started in just a couple hours, 1:35 p.m. Eastern time. The Rays at the Red Sox. The hottest pitcher in this matchup is one Jake Bennett, 25-year-old lefty for the Boston Red Sox, a 1.39 ERA over his last five starts. 27 punch-outs, 32 and a third innings, and a .68 whip. He's minus 112. Tampa Bay, I bet plus 110 last night. We talked about it at plus 105. They're now minus 107. I think it's worth noting here. I want to say Boston was in the minus 120-something range, 124-ish earlier.
0: Yeah, pulling up.
1: I do like Tampa in this spot. I'm not saying Jake Bennett doesn't continue to be a good pitcher. I just don't think this run that he's on is going to stay this way. He's not that elite with the stuff, I don't think.
0: 112 over at DraftKings is Boston.
1: Okay. Yeah, I still like Tampa, but obviously I prefer not to lay the 107 when we got plus money just about an hour and a half ago on the program. Later on today, the Tigers and Troy Melton on the hill there at the Anaheim Angels. The Los Angeles Angels. This is one where this one was pretty close to pick 'em last night. Troy Melton's been awesome, man. 23 and two-thirds innings, a .76 ERA for him over his last four, a .59 whip. He's getting the strikeouts now. And more importantly, Detmers on the other side has been terrible, which we'll get to in just a minute. I love the Tigers, even at minus 115. I trust their offense. I trust their pitcher. Everything says they're the right side here. If I'm wrong, I'm wrong, but I'll feel good about going down swinging with Melton today as a favorite.
0: And the minus 109 at Circa behind us, minus 107 at Stations, best price I'm seeing.
1: And the last three up, we're going to highlight Bryce Miller. Not off the best start of the year for him, but in limited time, he looks like he's back to fine form. Last year dealt with injuries, but the year prior you saw what he could be. And right now he's a minus $2 favorite against the Giants, and Landon Roof is plus 163, total 7. But at home this year, four starts for Bryce Miller, a .40 ERA. That was my GPA my freshman year of college. Four starts, 22 and two-thirds innings, 28 strikeouts, a paltry .314 whip for Bryce Miller. That's why I like the under in that game. Three down. I mentioned Reed Detmers before. He stinks. That's why we're back in Melton. Seth Lugo, last five starts for Kansas City. I don't know what to do with them in San Diego. It's Michael King versus Lugo. Total's 10.5. I'd love to bet the over, but I hate both offenses. Lugo, a 6.75 ERA over his last five, and then finally Garrett Cole, a 5.33 ERA for the Yankees against the Dodgers today. Over his last five, he has not been very good. So that's where we stand as far as Major League Baseball is concerned. Plenty more coming this hour, including Steve Fezzik dropping by in studio for him to yell at me about stuff that he doesn't like that I've said throughout the day on the program. But when we return, ACC Media Days. What do we make of that leaderboard with Miami as the favorite coming in at minus 135?
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1: Dustin Sweetelson coming at you on a numbers game alongside Kelly Bidlin. We got you covered for another hour and 15 minutes on VSiN, the Sports Betting Network. A lot going on in sports. People tell you it's a slow time of year. It's not true. We have the British Open currently in progress. A Herbert atop the leaderboard. Should we recycle our joke? If he's related to Justin, it's not going to go well in the fourth quarter.
0: Or the playoffs.
1: Boom.
0: Make a playoff.
1: We'll be here for another hour and 15 minutes. Not all week here, people. But that's where we stand as far as that is concerned. Major League Baseball, 28 teams begin their second half later on tonight. An ACC Media Days going on in North Carolina. A man who was there at the ACC Media Days joins us now. On the program, he is Alex Dono, host of Locked On Canes podcast, Locked On ACC as well. And we got to get a lay of the land of what the vibes were, because this is vibe season very much around here as we start building up these portfolios. Alex, thanks for doing this, man. Appreciate the time as always. And as we can see in the background of the shot, he is a Miami Hurricanes fan. He does the Miami podcast. So that is a great place to start. So full disclosure, also a Miami fan. My first bet of the college football season was Darian Mensah 16-1 for Heisman, because we've seen how this team has used transfer quarterbacks, got them acclimated quickly, and they've emerged better players leaving the program than before. But you still have to mention there were plenty of losses on Miami, both sides of the ball, specifically the line of scrimmage. They are the favorite to win the ACC at minus 136. How do you feel about them coming off a national runner-up campaign a year ago?
13: Well, I'll start with the line of scrimmage, because when I had a one-on-one with Mario Cristobal, that was one of the first things that I asked him about, because the offensive line is his baby, as you guys know. And, you know, he seems to be about as bullish as you can be about a unit that's replacing four starters that they lost to the NFL this past year. He compared this 2026 offensive line to me as to what they had in 2023. That was when they broke in Francis Malinoa as a first-year starter who would go on to be a first-round draft pick a few years later. That's when, you know, Inez Cooper became a full-time starter on the offensive line for the first time. And so I think he sees comparable pieces for 2026. The direct comparison would be a true freshman, former five-star recruit in Jackson Cantwell, looks like he's in line to probably be the year one starting left tackle, which I guess, depending on which way you look at it, is a little bit scary to think a true freshman protecting your quarterback's blind side. But Cantwell was the number one recruit in the country in that class. He's built different, and from what I saw from him in spring, he looks ready to step into that role. So I think the message to me on that from Mario Cristobal was they trust their offensive line recruiting, because most of the guys that are stepping into starting roles are former five-star and four-star recruits, and they trust the development that comes with offensive line coach Alex Mirabal as well. In terms of the rest of the team, you know, the defensive line is loaded with talent even after losing Bain and Mezidor. Damon Wilson II comes over from Mizzou after 54 pressures and 9 sacks in the SEC last season. And I don't think there's any argument that this is probably the best collection of skill position talent Miami has had in I don't know how long, certainly the best of the Mario Cristobal era. When you combine Adarian Mensah with Malachi Toney, he brings Cooper Barkate, his top receiver from Duke, with him. You've got Mark Fletcher in a deep running back room. Miami has a lot of perimeter talent on the defensive side as well, with both of your cover cornerbacks being back from last year with Frederic and Xavier Lucas. So, you know, it's definitely understandable why, you know, Miami is the odds-on favorite to win the ACC, because I don't know if anyone else within the ACC really made that clear of a step forward, while Miami seems like they've done a good job replacing a lot of the pieces that they lost from last year.
0: Yeah, I love that, Alex. Great breakdown. It's just it's wild to see this many teams in a conference in preseason, Miami be a minus 136 favorite. Do want to kind of talk about that, I guess, that next group, kind of next step down. It's SMU 7-1, Louisville 8-1. Then we get into kind of that next group, Clemson, Virginia, Pittsburgh, NC State, Virginia Tech, all 14-28-1. Who do you see out of that group of teams, maybe not winning this conference, but making a significant leap forward and maybe a little bit better than what their odds would indicate?
13: Yeah, I'm always cautious to proclaim this about anyone in the ACC, because this conference it's the weirdest conference in major college football. But NC State is one of the first ones that I look at. NC State and Pittsburgh, because both I feel really good about their quarterback situations. Like in the case of NC State, you know, CJ Bailey, he's a made man now, right? He's had, you know, multiple, heading into his, third year now as their starting quarterback. He's proven it with all the playing time he's gotten there. And then, you know, Mason Heinschel at Pittsburgh heading into his second year had an unbelievable true freshman season last year. So I would look at Pittsburgh and NC State as those teams at 17-1. And 22-1, I'd probably see the most value in terms of the teams right above them. The big mystery for me is Clemson, because if I'm just looking at the talent levels in a vacuum, I would feel the Clemson Tigers are the second overall most talented team in the conference behind Miami. But I have so many questions about their quarterback situation with Chris Vezina taking over. You know, Dabo Swinney made the very conscious decision not to try to get a transfer quarterback and to go with what he had in the room. And I don't know if I have a whole lot of faith in what they have in that room, you know, after Cade Klubnik, who himself was a Jekyll and Hyde quarterback but had some great moments. I don't know how much faith I have in Vezina. So, you know, I look at the ACC kind of the same way the odds makers look. I've got Miami at the top. I do have SMU with Tevin Jennings and a really good offensive line second, and Louisville probably third. I hear a lot of good stuff about Lincoln Kienholz taking over as their starting quarterback. So I see it mostly the same way the odds makers do, but it wouldn't surprise me if Clemson is the second best team in the conference, but it also wouldn't surprise me if they're 8 or 9, just because the quarterback is going to decide so much for them.
1: Yeah, it's crazy with Clemson, just how different things look when the landscape has shifted on them. He is Alex Dono. He's our guest. ACC, Locked On ACC is the podcast. Locked On Canes, covering the Miami Hurricanes. And a big talking point for this league going forward is, where does Virginia Tech fall in? Because under Brent Pry, things did not go well. Brent Pry is still on staff in Blacksburg. He is the defensive coordinator. Talk about unprecedented times, unlike anything we've ever seen. I mean, that's even unique to Dave Campo with the Cowboys coming back and Vance Joseph returning to the Broncos. But James Franklin takes over. They've invested. He has brought a quarterback with him in Ethan Gruckmeyer. Plenty of Penn State transfers coming over to Virginia Tech as well. 28-1 to win the league. He thinks that they have more resources than he had in Happy Valley. What do you make of Virginia Tech and the Hokies in year one of Franklin?
13: Yeah, like I really, and I want to make this very clear, I think James Franklin is going to, and not just Franklin, but also what Virginia Tech is investing again in their football program. I think they're a couple few years away from, you know, becoming an ACC powerhouse. I guess I'll say it that way. I'm just really not sure if they're going to hit the ground running year one the way that some people think they will. I mean, I guess kind of bringing the band with them, a lot of his former Penn State guys, but a lot of former Penn State backups. I mean, Grunkenmeyer, he's gotten some playing time, but he hasn't been a starter to this point. Look, I think Virginia Tech, and they're investing like they've never invested before, because when they were winning under Frank Beamer, that was a completely different era of college football. Like, I think they are going to be, within a couple of years, one of the top teams in the ACC consistently. I'm just not so sure if that transformation is going to be immediate. So I kind of feel like where they are in that 28-1 territory, kind of the upper end of the middle of the pack, that is where I see Virginia Tech. But I think if we have this conversation again a year from now, I think they'll probably be more in the top four than where I have them right now.
1: And then last one here, Alex, in about a minute, 90 seconds or so, SMU second shot on the board, 7-1. As a Miami fan, they scare me, not just because of the way the game was last year, but Kevin Jennings, the continuity, back to the Rhett Lashley system for a third year. They return enough on both sides of the ball. They have to plug a few spots, but SMU is a team that I think plays a little bit different than the rest of the league.
13: Yeah, and I think whether the ACC did this on purpose or not, and they would, of course, say that they didn't, the fact that SMU and Miami do not play each other in the regular season this year, it really does kind of pave that runway for a probable Miami versus SMU ACC championship game matchup. I think SMU with Kevin Jennings, and what a great story, because this was not a heralded guy coming out of high school, right? And he, 2 years ago, you know, he beat out a quarterback he wasn't supposed to beat out to become their starter. Now he's heading into his third season as Rhett Lashley's starter, who's great with quarterbacks. They've got, you know, if not Miami, SMU may have the best offensive line in the ACC. So I could definitely see SMU. And, of course, if Miami sees them in the ACC championship game, we all remember what happened last year in Dallas. So it's definitely, to me, the team to watch out for. And it aligns perfectly that we would not get Miami versus SMU until the ACC title game, if they both can get there.
1: Alex, that was awesome, man. Rest up. Eat your Wheaties. Get ready. The big, big stretch of season is just around the corner. He's Alex Dono on X at Alex Dono, host of the Locked On Canes, Locked On ACC podcast. Appreciate the time, man.
13: I appreciate you guys. Thank you so much. Have a great rest of your show.
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5: Welcome to Friday. What up, what up, what up? July 17th. Maybe July 17th be with you. I'm Dustin Sweetelson. That's Kelly Bidlin.
6: Do you do that just for energy?
5: No, that's my new shtick. New shtick is I'm starting every show with it, but I do like to reuse it later on. Because it became a bit a few years ago.
6: Oh, it's my favorite Dustin Twitter
5: because
6: thing. That's why I didn't know if you did it just for me.
5: So everyone did, like, May the 5th be with you, and I was like, okay, here's what I'm going to do. It's going to become May the 6th, May the 7th, May the 8th.
6: Yeah, it's
5: and
6: real obnoxious.
5: At one point, I think I got into, like, late July, maybe even early August, and people are like, yo, if you don't stop this, I'm reporting you to Twitter. I was like, what are they going to do? Tell me to stop being hilarious? At Dustin Sweetelson, by the way, at Kelly Bidlin, at VSIN Live, you can follow us. Kelly and I both a little out of breath. Well, me more so because I have not lost the weight that Kelly has lost in the last year.
6: But, is Danny mad at us? Did you? Is Danny mad at you?
5: Ooh,
6: I detected a tone with Danny to you when we were sitting down.
5: I'm behind on the read.
6: I know. Usually, I'm the one in trouble, so I'm very happy. It sounded more just like you than me.
5: Well, for those that want to know what happened, is we both ran out of the studio at the same time to use the restroom because this is what happens. It happens to women, but when you spend too much time around someone, eventually your cycles sync. And our pee cycles have synced now, where we're like on the same schedule of having to use the restroom. So that's all that occurred. We didn't get to chat with Paul during the break. He's waiting for us. He's like, I'm used to Gil reading 30 tweets before I come on, not you guys talking about using a urinal. So with that, let's get to Paul Carr breaking down everything going on in the World Cup, doing a tremendous job here on a numbers game. Check out True Media Sports. Also, Expected Value is the podcast. At Paul Carr, you can find him on X. Sorry for all that, Paul. That was not worth waiting for. But what is worth waiting for is what we have this weekend. And call me crazy to steal a bit from Stormy and JVT. Mm. I'm more excited to see what England looks like against France in this third-place game. There's something like so un-American about even playing this game, however it exists. France is minus 215. England's plus 170. Thomas Tuchel probably on borrowed time there as the manager of the English. How do you feel about what we're going to see?
7: I have no idea. I mean, third place match. I mean, what I expect Harry Kane and Kylian Mbappe will both play because they're both in the golden boot race. So I would expect them to do that. I think this will be an open game. The third place games tend to be 11 of the last 12 have had at least 3 goals and half of the last 12 have had at least 4 goals. So if you want to play over 3.5 at plus money, I don't mind that. I may end up sprinkling a little on there, but I don't know. I don't know what the roster, the lineups are going to look like. Like we may see, you know, 20 guys who have barely played in this tournament starting this match. So there's just, it's a weird game, even more so with these teams. Sometimes you'll get a team, maybe Croatia or Morocco 4 years ago, where like, hey, getting to semis was just a massive thing. So they're maybe a little more excited to be in the third place game. But both these teams expected to be in the final and expected to win this tournament. So this is definitely a letdown of sorts for them. So if anything, I would play the over, but without knowing who's going to play and what these lineups are going to look like, I'm not going near this game at all.
6: Okay, yeah, and we talked a little bit about this with Chris Velika earlier in the show, Paul, and I really think me and Dustin are probably more fascinated by this than maybe even the final. But the list of don'ts, I think that don'ts from a betting standpoint leading into this game, and Chris said, look, I don't even think you could really consider Kylian Mbappe for Golden Boot until you know for sure if he's playing or not, so I think I would add that onto the list. And then this is, he brought up, I thought this was a great point, of the we can play the to win, to advance, to lift whatever third-place trophy market or the three-way 90-minute market. Chris thought you should absolutely look in that as opposed to, because this is not going to extra time. Is that something you would say too?
7: Yeah, I would not want to play. Like, the draw price at 285 looks nice. Like,
6: right.
7: That's appealing. But,
6: no
7: yeah, the fact, that, First of all, the fact that they play extra time in this match is ridiculous. Like, just go straight to penalties and end this thing. But, yeah, I don't think either team's going to want to go to extra time. So I would expect, again, who knows, but I would expect if this is tied in, like, the 80th minute, I would expect and hope that these teams are making some, you know, kind of silly-looking subs just to try to get a goal, like sub on a forward or two just to get it over with one way or the other, because I don't think they care that much. But, again, it's all just guesswork at this
5: yeah.
7: point.
5: Yeah, Paul Carr is our guest, True Media Sports, soccer handicapper, Expected Value Podcast, at Paul Carr next. I mean, we haven't talked, we probably should have started this way, but we haven't talked about what happened with England and the meltdown against Argentina. Paul, you watch a lot of soccer. Let's do both sides of it here. Argentina, the comeback kids, it continues. Now they're in the championship, but England, the style at which they went about it once they had a 1-0 lead, just not being involved offensively. I think I saw 12% of the possession once they went up 1-0. Like, how do you even defend that if you're the English?
7: It's really weird. I mean, it's basically what they were criticized for under Gareth Southgate, the previous manager, the last few tournaments. You know, they went up real early on Italy in a Euro final and, like, tried to park the bus for 85 minutes. Obviously, that didn't work out well. But then in the first game against Croatia of this tournament, they were up 3-2 in the second half. And they went for it. You know, they did not park the bus. And it was kind of almost this revelation, like, oh, if England's going to do this, given all the talent they have, because they're one of the, I don't know, three, four most talented teams of the tournament. And if they're going to go for it when they have the lead, like, that just changes the upside of this team. And then they get to this Argentina match, and they don't do that. And, this, again, they didn't go up 1-0 in the 80th minute. You want to park the bus then? Fine. But they went up 1-0 in the 55th minute. And just became not interested in playing. So I don't know if this was a residual effect from the Azteca game against Mexico. You know, there they bunkered in for a while, but they were down a man and they were at Azteca. That's a totally different situation. Mm-hmm. And you're playing Mexico, which does not have the creative playmakers that Argentina has. So that was a very different situation. And, you know, I kind of understood, you know, putting on some defenders because you're going to face crosses and such. But at the same time, you know, why wasn't Bukayo Saka in to be an outlet on the wing? You know, maybe he's dealing with injuries, but something in that vein, just to relieve pressure for a few minutes here and there is what England needed, and it wasn't something that they seemed either interested in doing or maybe it was capable of doing.
6: Yeah, and this is, Paul, spin this forward with Argentina, because I feel like we've seen this type of team in other American sports before, but this is, we've gotten to the point in the tournament where I feel like I keep hearing this about Argentina. A team of destiny, or they just keep getting a little lucky and getting by each one of these opponents and are a little overrated? I don't know which is true. They're in the final. What do you feel about this team and how they've gotten to this point?
7: Yeah, I think they're kind of both true. They remind me of, like, the Chiefs from 2-3 years ago. Mm. And then the question is, are they going to, you know, they're in the final, they're in the Super Bowl. Is it going to be one of those where they, you know, battle it out and pull out a win against the 49ers? Or, you know, I think there's a chance it's, you know, the Chiefs ran to the Eagles a couple years ago and just got smoked. Mm. There's a chance of that. But they clearly have all the intangibles, which as a numbers guy is a little difficult for me to digest, but they have the grit, they have the belief, they have the team spirit, all these things. I mean, I was at their quarterfinal against Switzerland, and the fan support in Kansas City was like 98% Argentines. It was crazy. I don't think it'll be that dramatic in New Jersey for the final, but it's going to be a pro-Argentina crowd. So that's something. So I don't know. I struggle to, on paper, just think like, look, Spain is significantly better and they're favored for a reason. But Argentina, they've won three straight tournaments, international tournaments, major tournaments, and on the verge of a fourth, which no one's ever done before. So it's, you can't discount whatever it is that they have.
5: No one's gone back-to-back since Brazil in 1962, winning back-to-back World Cups. And I'm going to go cross-sport on you again, Paul, just with the comparison. Both teams, I think, could be compared to the Knicks and their run.
7: Okay.
5: Argentina never out of it, all these comebacks, waiting for the best shot, best shot of a team, and then answering and winning in the end. And then Spain, it's the best team. They play together as a unit. You can see the chemistry. You see the cohesion. They're not the most athletic team in the field this year, but for some reason, the way they work together, the way they take advantage of counters – like, they both remind me of the Knicks in their own way. How do you think these two styles match up with each other?
7: Yeah, I mean, I think the thing about Spain is if they get a one-goal lead, they're not going to pull in England and just decide to bunker in for the rest of the game. And obviously it's different. It's the last few minutes. That's a different thing. But and I think they'll continue to press. That's what they do. They press out of the midfield especially and don't give you a whole lot of opportunities. They've allowed like 2.1 expected goals this entire tournament, which is crazy over seven games. The shot quality they allow is low. Just any metric. I mean, they've only allowed one goal, if you want to just make it super simple. One goal in the whole tournament, which is impressive. So Argentina's got to figure out a way to break that down. I don't know if they can. Again, they've always seemed to find a way, but Spain, I think, is just better equipped to deal with that because they won't have to change as much as what they do if they get a one-goal lead.
6: Okay, I like it, Paul, rolling in with three bets for you for the World Cup final. Paul, talk us through all these.
7: All right, we'll start first half. I think this first half could look a lot like the Argentina-England first half, which had no shots in the first 30 minutes, first World Cup game on record to do that. So this could be real cagey, look like a final, et cetera. Wouldn't shock me if there were no goals in the first half. So I played that at plus 155. You know, Spain's last four first half, two scoreless, one only had a penalty. None of Argentina's four knockout stage first halves had more than one goal or about one XG, and they all had, I think, eight or fewer shots. So I think this will feel like a final. You know, England-Argentina, that first half hour especially, no shots, but it was still pretty entertaining. They're just battling it out in the midfield. So that's my first bet. And this is a little bit contrary maybe, but I still like both teams to score minus 105. I mean, Spain has found a way to score in every game, but the Cape Verde game when they outshot them 27-6 in the opener, and Argentina has scored twice in every game. And obviously we've talked about their belief and such. So I like both teams to score around even money. But ultimately, I just like Spain to win. This is a 90-minute bet at plus 130. They're the better team. They're good defensively. They're better defensively. They're as good offensively. Maybe I'm banging my head against the wall a little bit by betting against Argentina because they have Messi and the devil magic and whatever else is going on there. But I think like Real Madrid in Champions League. You don't want to bet against them, but here I am again. So just Spain to win at plus 130 in 90 minutes.
5: All right, that was awesome. Paul, you've been crushing it. I know you do soccer all year long in the program, but World Cup, it's your time to shine. You've been killing it. Thanks for doing this as always, man.
7: It's been fun. I'm going to go take a nap for 2 weeks after this.
5: Yeah, Paul Carr, True Media Sports Expected Value Podcast, at Paul Carr. You can find him on X. We've got Steve Fezzik, Pro Handicapper, coming up in about 20 minutes here on the show. With that, we got to run through our bets for the day, including a baseball game that gets going in the next hour. That's next on A Numbers Game.
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5: Justin Sweetelson alongside Kelly Bidlin. 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Bob Geddes writes in. How about Bob dedicated?
6: Hey.
5: I just walked into a store in Spain and they were playing doo-wop. Now I think of you in a numbers game. The Bearded Brothers shenanigans are top tier.
6: Bob, we love you. We love how much you listen. Can you please enjoy your vacation time in Spain, though, please?
5: Yeah, can you step away for a minute from this time of year? Like, you're probably, like, better to be enjoying Europe than these two morons.
6: I know we're going to have to watch it here in a couple minutes, but he was texting me yesterday about the hoof moment on the show that
5: I could not
6: get over. Real quick, before we get into wackiness, I do have to thank a few people for the past, what, month? 6 weeks, Danny? I don't even know how long we've been talking World Cup at this point. But Chris Felica, Paul Carr, multiple times a week, Drew Dinzik on this show, Dallin Cuff on the show, every single week through the World Cup, every single one of them did an amazing job. I tailed most of their futures, made out very well, was a profitable World Cup I was not expecting. So hopefully you guys enjoyed having them, seeing them, listening to them on the show. I know I did. And a big thank you to those guys who took a lot of time out of their lives to join us.
5: The most frustrating part of the World Cup to me was one. Well, there's two, I guess. One, I have to retire being a soccer expert now. I've been a soccer expert for the last 4 to 6 weeks.
6: I know, right? We gained all this knowledge.
5: It's like the end of March Madness. I just learned who's on every team, and now we have to walk away. The second is I am up betting the World Cup, which makes me wonder, I know nothing about soccer, and I'm winning. How come the sports I know a lot about, I struggle to be above 500?
6: It's a tough feeling. It's a tough feeling. Sports betting can be wacky sometimes. But you know what? Everybody I've heard say something similar. It's okay. You know what the best thing is about this? It's the timing. Because now we're going to end this thing, and it's going to be right towards the end of July. And I don't know about you, but I'm counting my money now about for NFL futures
5: exactly.
6: And contests and everything. So any boost to the bankroll, I will gladly take this time of year.
5: All right. We also have some write-ins over on X at VSiN Live, at Dustin Sweetelson, at Kelly Bidlin. Scrabble star Dustin, I have to remind everyone that there is no such thing as positive regression. Sorry about the caps. I was yelling at my phone. Regression is by definition negative. You can regress less, but positive, no. We will ask the Fezzik. Who is right in this great debate coming up?
6: I really believe this is an English versus math thing. In math, there is positive regression in statistics. We'll ask Steve. I'm not going to sit here.
5: Yeah,
6: I'm not dying on this hill.
5: It doesn't work.
6: Yeah, it's progression or regression.
5: Yeah.
6: I get that from an English standpoint.
5: Yes. You can't negatively regress. That's a negative times a negative, which equals a positive. Speaking of, I did reveal way too much on yesterday's show. Including that one of my guilty pleasure videos I watch are cows getting their hooves shaved. And shout out to the guy yelling at Kelly because trying to say that it was horses that I watch. I don't know how you think you know what I watch, but mine are definitely cow hooves. This is not what a horse hoof looks like. So this is what happens. They go in, they have a cut, they have a hole in their hoof, they have to even things out. They just have to get it shaved down. It's like going to get a pedicure. And they take this sharp device, they cut it down, they find the spot, they fix it for the cow who's suffering, and that's why your steak tastes the way that it does, because this cow gets to live a little bit longer.
6: Unfortunately, I've seen this enough now, I'm not as disgusted.
5: Look at that hole.
6: We hit this point, it's really, really disgusting. So, are they shaving off, like, this is bone or hoof?
5: No, it's like a nail.
6: Okay, so it's like a nail, fine. So they are cutting nail away to get underneath it where there is a lot of
5: an
6: dirt,
5: issue.
6: Scum, whatever.
5: No, that's, I think that's either dirt or an infection because it goes under the nail.
6: Okay.
5: So I think they're fixing an infection
6: so
5: or something, some injury.
6: So they're going to scrape this out. This
5: clean
6: this
5: it out.
6: Gross.
5: They're going to spray it. They're going to disinfect it.
6: This is so
5: it's
6: so
5: just like getting a pedicure. It's like an ingrown toenail where you got to go get it cut out. They put some medicine on it so it doesn't get infected and it doesn't grow back the same way.
6: Yeah, but I don't have to watch that. You know
5: what I mean?
6: I watch
5: those videos too.
6: Yeah, I know.
5: And I mean, I get pedicures myself.
6: I get them too, but I don't necessarily look down at my feet.
5: I don't have a foot fetish. I just want to lay that on the line. I've never sucked a toe in my life over here. Just want to make sure. I'm admitting a lot on the show. That is not something I'm into.
6: No, okay. All right.
5: I've never put a foot in my mouth.
6: I'll speak for the crew. Sure.
5: I think this is a very normal video that people watch.
6: Maybe. I you know, there's a lot of stuff on the internet these days, so who knows what's normal anymore, okay? How about that?
5: That's a valid point. What is on the internet are our best bets in Major, or my best bets in Major League Baseball, VSiN.com/picks. If you want to check them out, we do have some best bets from all the guests on the show. Let's begin recapping. Let's run through, like my girlfriend in college was, all the bets that were placed on today's numbers game.
6: Let's do that. Am I running these for
5: you? I like when you lead into the other people's bets.
6: Oh, okay. So we're going soccer first then. We got to go. We're going soccer first. We'll go with Chris Felica, who's got a lot of bets today, both on the horse track and at the World Cup. Start with the World Cup. Spain to lift the cup, -150. So he's going to play. This is very important. Lift the cup, especially if you haven't been betting World Cup throughout the entirety of it. Lift the cup. This is basically the two advance market that you've been betting through the groups or the knockout stages here. And then we had Paul in the 90 minute. We'll get to that later. He's also on the under 2.5 in this game at -115. And then I know we had some horse racing bets as well from Felica. Thank you, Danny. This is today, the De La Rosa Handicap, race 9 at Saratoga. The 8 horse, awesome check, 6-1. And then also today, Oceanside, race 8 at Del Mar. This is the 8 horse, Charlie's Curlin, 6-1. And then the Haskell Stakes, race 12 at Monmouth tomorrow. He is on the number 4 horse, the Puma, 7-2, who we remember from the Kentucky Derby. Is that where he was at? And then we never saw him again, Dave? Yeah, Kentucky Derby. I remember my horse races. Okay, over to Paul Carr. He's got a 3-pack of bets for the World Cup final. Under a half, first half goals.
5: I love that one.
6: I think I do, too. Because even the Argentina magic that we've seen, it's been late, right?
5: Yeah.
6: I think I'm going to bet that as well. Both teams to score, yes, -105. And then Spain to win on the 90-minute line, +130. As he even rightfully pointed out, because I was thinking the same thing. Look, if you have a shop where the same game parlays still rewards some of these negative correlated plays, this is that, because both teams to score, yes, combined with an under half first half goals, that is not very correlated.
5: Can I bring up one thing I'm just realizing, and I don't think this should be allowed? The World Cup final can be decided on penalty kicks.
6: Sure.
5: I feel like they should have to play till their legs fall off.
6: Oh, you think this is like we got to throw out that roll in the
5: app? Yeah, like we
6: play
5: just,
6: it out.
5: We play it out. Best team to eventually punch it through. Maybe you change the substitution stuff late in the match once we get into like extra time. But I don't know if I like the World Cup being decided on PKs, because the more I think about it, with the way that Spain plays, specifically defensively, and really the only offense coming on counters, and then Argentina with those guys offensively. I think Spain tries to keep it away from Argentina, doesn't let them set up offensively, and then we could be looking towards a draw, which will then lead to a potential shootout, and like then Argentina has the advantage.
6: Mm. Yeah, I'm with you, man. I have a feeling. I think I'm going to play that under in the first half. Kind of have a feeling just the game under is a really good bet, too.
5: Yeah, I agree.
6: Just with how Spain's playing, and then it's... If this messy magic finally stops, right, and that's amazing Spain defense could step up and really shut them down, yeah, I think this could be a low-scoring game.
5: All right, as far as I have today, Major League Baseball, we return for the second half, and we're looking at the Rays coming up here. What time is it? About an hour and 12 minutes. Griffin Jack's on the bump, taking on Jake Bennett. Look, I understand wanting to back Jake Bennett. He's been red hot. I'm one of these people where I look for opportunities to bet against someone who's on a surge. I just think Tampa Bay is a good play. I got plus money. It's now -107. I don't love that as much, but in baseball, I like to take these plus prices when I can find them, when I'm into them. Jax has been good this year. Tampa Bay has seen him before. And the Rays are 19-7 straight up against lefties. Boston 6-10 in home division games. They're also 30-38 straight up against righties, minus 17 units on the year. Give me Tampa Bay. Taking the Cubs, minus 138. I love this spot against Bailey Ober and the Twins. Ober pitches to a lot of contact. And right now, the Cubs, at the end of the first half, have been great the last 2 months. We're talking about a team, 54 homers, last 36 games, OPS around 786. And then Ober, since 2024, 0-9 against teams averaging 1.25 or more home runs per game. I think this offense for Chicago decimates Minnesota. And then Colin Ray keeps them in this ballgame with a 2.72 home ERA. Give me the Tigers. Give me Detroit on the road at the Angels, minus 104. Troy Melton's been better, and the Tigers are the offense that I trust. It's simple as that. Detmers against teams averaging 4.4 or less runs per game, 2-12 straight up, going back to 2024. And then finally, the Giants Mariners were on the under because I believe Bryce Miller and Landon Roop will keep both offenses that I hate at bay today at T-Mobile in Seattle.
6: So those are the points. I like it. I only got one from yesterday. It's old Chad Tracy, 28-1 AL Manager of the Year. Let's go Red Sox.
5: All right, get the tweets in at VSIN Live, at Dustin Sweetelson, at Kelly Bidlin. Steve Fezzik's going to join us. 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I trigger Steve. Over, under, 3.5 items will be discussed about something I brought up during the show that he hates over the last 5 days. 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
7: Back here on a numbers game, Dustin Sweetelson, Kelly Bidlin. We're here for another 30 minutes on the program, Sirius XM Channel 158, YouTube TV, the Visa Watch app, radio affiliates across the United States of God Bless America, and Game Plus in Canada. Kelly thought he had to update me there and chime in, but I remembered this time.
8: Hey, day five, you finally got it.
7: It's only the end of the week. Like, I figured out the routine.
8: Day 25, I'm feeling.
7: Yeah, don't point that out. Well, a guy I've been talking betting with for a long time who's been lecturing me, teaching me, helping me get better as a bettor, is going to join us next. It is time for a Fezzik Friday.
9: Whether it's at the sportsbook or anywhere else in the casino, he's always helping us find an edge. 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
7: That's a good little open for Fezzik there. I love it. Right? A little B-roll. Steve Fezzik joins us, the only two-time winner of the Hilton Super Contest, professional handicapper. And I want to lead with this, Steve. We've known each other. It's 10 years. 2016, I started producing Patrick Maher on Mad Dog Sports Radio. You were joining three times a week, I think, back then, maybe four. And we learn something every day, but I also know at times I say things that can trigger you. If you've been listening this week, over, under, 3.5 times I've said something that triggered you this week?
10: Zero.
7: Learning! I'm learning.
10: Wait, where'd you get that jacket? That's like looking great. Fast Times at Ridgemont High. Yep.
7: Cool. We've got the progression of casual here. We've got the progression of casual.
8: That's right.
7: We got the blazer, the button-down, and the polo. So what's going on, Steve? How are you feeling today?
10: I'm feeling great. You know, it's interesting. You introduced me as professional handicapper. I'm really much more of a professional gambler because there are people who are better pure handicappers. But in terms of getting the best of the number and whatever you can do to get in, and pursuant to that, you know, I was betting Iowa State under. I really like Iowa State under. No returning starters.
7: Yeah.
10: Everyone's going to like Iowa State under. The word is out. It's a good story. So minus 180, I'm like, they're not going to win six games. And then, well, what's this Jared Smith's like? It's minus 130 over at place undisclosed. And, like, I hop in the car. I'm like, I'm going to be late for dinner. You know, I got to get down.
7: Well, yeah. You know what? That's kind of a really good place to start because I did a podcast yesterday and someone was asking me about, you know, what's the plan of attack if someone wants to be good at sports betting? I said, we got to choose what you are. Are you an arbitrage bettor? Are you someone who bets on situational spots? Are you someone who thinks they know X's and O's, which I would warn everyone who thinks they just know sports, they're going to be a good bettor? That is probably the least reliable one. What would you say are the possible ways to

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6: Back at it on a Numbers Game. Dustin Sweetelson, Kelly Bidlin, joined in studio by pro bettor Steve Fezzik at Fezzik Sports. You can find him on X. We're continuing the discussion with the prediction markets because of their rise, their popularity, and really the offers that they have for everyone, whether it's the markets or it's the pricing. And I asked you during the break if you saw the news story that came out yesterday, because it's kind of wild. One of the president's speechwriters was placing bets on words he may say within his speech, and then got caught getting off of positions that he had bought when the president was skipping over those words in his speech. And that made me wonder, where is the regulation? What is the regulation? How is it coming for these things? What stood out to you, Steve, about that story?
7: So I am not a lawyer, so take what I say with a grain of salt, but I believe that all these markets are, you know, regulated by the trading rules. And there is inside trading, but again, I'm not an expert. But what stands out to me is don't bet into that sort of thing. It's the same thing like LeBron, what team is he going to go to? As Gordon Gekko said in Wall Street, yeah, either stop going out there and reporting information to me and start going out and getting the information
6: right
7: before it's reported, and the people know. And what stands out to me is it's like that movie Dumb and Dumber, where everyone who gets caught, it's like that Alabama baseball coach betting $250,000. Hey, my star pitcher's out. It's like there's no stealth. There's no serpentine.
6: Mm-hmm.
7: They're like just charging directly ahead with their bayonet and getting shot. Everyone who's getting caught, it's like how hard would it have been for this guy to know someone who knows someone with a burner phone, and it would have gone completely undetected. And so the people who are getting caught are the same thing with fixing games.
6: I don't think he knew he was doing anything wrong. Like, that's part
7: that's,
6: of it. Like,
7: maybe
6: you know what I mean?
7: Yeah.
6: He probably thought he wasn't doing anything wrong.
8: Something wrong enough to get in trouble for
6: it. Or
8: right?
6: These people, and we're seeing it with, like, the NBA scandal, they're the worst, dumbest criminals of all time.
7: Look at the bookmakers that have been busted in Vegas, like, laundering multi-millions of dollars, and they're betting tens of millions of dollars at Resorts World. And it's like they want to get caught. It's like they got a big bullseye. Hey, you know, I like Crack says this. Like, some people try to stay out of jail, and some people are looking for a ticket in. Like Monopoly, where you're better off in jail than, like, landing on the hotel at Boardwalk.
8: The one thing I will give this guy, though, have you ever run a teleprompter before?
6: I had to in college.
8: Okay, so like,
6: I was horrible at it.
8: It's not as easy as you probably think at home for anybody who's run a teleprompter. The idea that he was doing that with one hand and the other hand selling off positions, I'm just impressed.
6: I'd also say the new age ones might be following your eyes a little bit better, especially when the president's involved, where it might be automated to some degree.
7: Yeah. And you get to see it like 20 minutes before. That's all
6: it
7: takes, right?
6: That's right. It's pre-taped.
8: No, but the whole idea was he would ad-lib. He would ad lib.
6: No,
8: so
6: that's
8: he
6: when
8: knew,
6: you go.
8: Oh,
6: yeah,
8: that
6: skipped
8: like,
6: over my line.
8: I better sell off something.
6: Yeah,
8: here.
6: It skipped over my line. All right. Let's start looking at win totals. We'll do a little, because you spent about college football, and I'm just curious. It's July 17th. Is there still meat on the bone with college football win totals with the season starting in a little bit over a month?
7: Oh, 100%. And so for years, and Kelly knows this, the great Dr. Bob Stoll, not in the Sports Betting Hall of Fame, some call it the Sports Administrator Hall of Fames, despite being the guy who every betting syndicate in a snake draft would take number one. It's like, it would almost be like, oh, we don't want Wemby in the Basketball Hall of Fame, but he's the best player. But he would come on A&G, and I actually think he lost a little last year, but he's like historically hit like 70%, and he comes on early in August, and the reason being the NFL is a very liquid market, all right? Mm-hmm, there's big limits already on the season wins, and the numbers are pretty darn sharp. By contrast, these college teams, you're going to see, you know, movements of a game, even a game and a half on certain teams, and look, there's no stability. I personally played Iowa State under 5.5 at all different types of VIGs. They got zero returning starters. Zero. You know, is that good?
8: Yeah, usually not. Well, unless they all sucked. That's the only thing with college football. When people talk about returning starters, sometimes I'm like, yeah, but they won three games last year. Like, yeah, that's not good.
6: But there's also going to be a common theme, I would say, with college football previews happening over the next month or so with everyone. Everyone's going to say, you know, their all offensive line is all new. Yeah, everyone just buys offensive line during the offseason.
8: Yeah.
6: Very few teams are returning offensive line. To your point, you might want to question why that team is returning so many offensive linemen, because no one wanted those guys.
7: And the good story. If every newsletter, by the way, I've got shout out to my friend Mark Lawrence, another guy not in the Sports Betting Hall of Fame that should be in. Like, boom, I got the playbook. Here is why I love the playbook. Look at how light this thing is. I don't have to, like, Warren Sharp's publication's great, but I got, like, a hiatal hernia carting that thing around, you know? You got to be really, like it takes up a lot of space. I throw one in the car. I throw one at home. Of course, it's nice because he sends it to me for free. But basically, first read, try to find out there's teams that everyone's going to be bullish on.
8: Mm-hmm.
7: Like BYU. Everyone loves BYU.
8: Bear Bachmeyer, bro.
7: So if you bet over, if you're going to bet.
8: I just learned about him.
7: On BYU. Bet it now. Don't like smoke dope all summer and then 10 minutes before the game starts, lay an extra 40 cents on the over. If you like BYU over, Jared Smith likes BYU over. I agree.
6: Yeah, and if you like the over and you bet it early, maybe there's a chance that all of a sudden things move in a way where the number moves, or you can get plus money on the under. You can lock in a profit and then you're stress free for the whole season.
7: I am a huge believer. This is my friend. Some people criticize this as being a bad strategy, but they're just dumbos. My friend Leon, who goes by the Ada Club's the least distinct card in the deck, but now I gave away his name again. He just would write every season win number, like the NFL week one, he'd write all the numbers down, lock it up in a shelf, right? Okay. Chargers are laying 10.75, lock it up. And then he would open it back up the day of the, when the season's about to start. Same with season wins, and anything that seemed like crazy, he would fade, and he'd look to go the other way. And here's the beauty of it. Because it's a tsunami of money coming in the other direction, even if the market on the Chargers closes, you know, let's say they catch steam and they close 11.5, you'll probably get the dog plus 12, plus 102 at one of these prediction markets or someplace else, because, like, people love to back the steam. If the steam, I'm not saying the steam's going to flow on the Chargers, but just using it as an example, it will flow. Positive on BYU season win, negative on Iowa State.
8: Okay, I love it. We just got a few minutes left, Steve. I know you've got, I think you got some great thoughts here on MLB betting today and kind of next couple days, just right after this All-Star break. What are you focused in on most today?
7: So I look towards lower scoring, and it just makes sense. You only get one vacation a year, and you only get 5 days off, and so everyone goes to Cabo, whatever. I don't think they're
8: going in a bat. Yeah,
7: I don't think they're going to Aspen to just kick back and get an early night's sleep and a nice sleepy, you know, mountain town vacation. They're really partying. And so, and I get it, the pitchers are awesome, but the pitchers' arms are rested now, so that you all pen the whole pen is you can utilize, and the starting pitcher at least probably is saying, you know, I'm starting today, maybe I should like get back from vacay, you know, on Wednesday night instead of Friday morning before the game starts.
8: Right.
7: So and we saw that Thursday night, so we saw a good matchup for the over, 4-1. Game goes way under. I think if you bet every game under and you bet the Grand Salami under, the next on Friday, Saturday, Sunday, the next 5 years, you'd make money. Now, the reason I say you wouldn't make money today, you're gambling. There's variance.
8: Sure.
7: So I don't want people to say Fez is an idiot. You know, this, you know, I want 7 and 8 or whatever, you know, doing this. But I do think if, and You're not betting market numbers. Shop around. Use all these prediction markets. Don't lay minus 110 if the total is 9 everywhere. Find some place you can lay under 9, minus 104.
6: All right, settle a debate here on the show. Positive regression. Kelly says it's a thing. I said it's not a thing. It's called improving. Who's right in this debate?
7: I think you're both right. I think somebody might argue you're both wrong. There's no such thing as positive regression, right? They basically, this is the hard part. So you get a team that stinks, the Mets, right? The Mets are supposed to, Joe Pita, who I love and who's going to have a winning year, I think, with season wins, he says, bet the Mets over 90, and they just stink.
6: I did.
7: They stink. I hope you didn't bet action points. If so, you're going to be pawning that fine-looking blazer of yours. But
8: there's a lot of comments on the jacket.
7: I do. So the Mets are 17 games below 500, and now the odds makers are still pricing them anchored to that preseason expectation, like, hey, they're getting healthier. They're going to be close to a 500 team. Nothing on the field indicates the Mets are going to be close to a 500 team, and we would expect they'd be sellers at the deadline. So people on the positive regression people would say, wow, you got to bet on the Mets. All they got to do is almost play close to 500 ball, and they're going to go over. I'm more of the same. I'm Mots. I'm like, you are what your record says you are by this point.
6: Yeah, and they're going to be a very different team the rest of the way. They're going to trade at the deadline, sell off pieces. The report came out basically like 5 or 6 guys were untouchable. Everyone else is available. I bet them 10-1 this week to have the worst record in baseball when it's all said and done.
7: Under 71.5. Put me down for that. It's probably 72.5 because they won yesterday. But grade me under 71.5. The Mets, if you look at their schedule, they got to play like the Dodgers, the Phillies, Atlanta. They are going to be a dog the next 9 games. There's only one series they should be favored to win. They're playing the Giants 3 games. Every other team's average or above average. They're all better than the Mets. So, and the A's. The A's under 71.5. That team has hit the skids.
6: Steve, it was great catching up. You have my number now again. You can text me when I annoy you on the air here on VSiN. I love catching up with you, my friend.
7: That's what I do with Kelly every week.
6: All right, for Kelly, I'm Dustin. Stay with VSiN. Prop Points. Jeff Erickson, Nick Whalen, they had to cover. Then they handed off to JVT and Stormy, followed by Mitch and Paul on Follow the Money. See you next time.
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1: Welcome in to a Friday edition of Prop Points here on VSiN, the Sports Betting Network. I'm Nick Whalen. He's Jeff Erickson. We're here with you from RotoWire.com, hanging out for the next hour, talking all things the Open, previewing the World Cup Final on Sunday. Our friend Adam Zdrowicz from RotoWire.com is going to stop by the show in about 10 minutes for a full preview, kind of recapping what we've seen over the last month or so here at the World Cup. We're coming out of the All-Star break, although we did have one game in Major League Baseball last night, but full slate coming our way later today. So I'll have Adam Burke from VSiN.com giving us some plays as we look ahead to the second half in Major League Baseball, and then all of Jeff Erickson's best bets for a loaded Friday. 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Jeff, we are in the midst of round two at the Open, and Jackson Suber is putting together a nice little round here. He was your day one leader. He is now at 6 under after going 1 under today. So sitting 2 shots back, along with Cam Young, who's also at 6 under behind Lucas Herbert, who puts up an 8 under 62. Both he and Sam Burns tying the PGA major record for lowest round earlier today. So Herbert, even in round one, goes 8 under today. Currently your solo leader. Still plenty of big names out on the course finishing up their second round. If we take a look at the odds board, Scottie Scheffler, still your favorite to win the tournament, plus 405 over at DraftKings. 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Herbert, plus 820. Bryson DeChambeau, plus 860. And then a whole slew of names, somewhere between 13 and about 30 to 1. But what have been your takeaways so far, Jeff? We do have some big names either in danger of missing the cut or pretty much guaranteed already to be missing that cut.
2: Absolutely, including Matt Fitzpatrick, who is going to be my best bet for a top 20. Hard to be top 20 when you miss a cut. Cut lines looking at plus 1. Victor Hovland's blown up today and not in a good way, plus 5 on the day, plus 5 for the tournament. He's got about 7 holes left to go, so pretty late, pretty tough to salvage that for sure. Alex Fitzpatrick has been the better of the two Fitzpatricks so far. Rory redeemed himself today after a tough round yesterday, really tough putting round yesterday. You and I were watching that one while we were doing the show live yesterday. And, you know, when you have the montage of missed putts, it's never a good thing there. And we had a little bit of that, had a little bit of Jordan Spieth doing that today as well. It was tough to watch that. Overall, the scoring conditions are pretty good, though. And that's one of the things I'm enjoying is, like, you know, I want to see the players struggle. I want to see one day where the wind's up. But I also don't want to see it like every day where they're just, you know, battered souls. I want to see them have that one good scoring day. The 262s today, that's unreal. You never see that in any major, let alone the British.
1: And we mentioned Scottie Scheffler hanging around 4-1 to win the tournament. He is still out there, just parred number 9. So on to the back 9 for Scottie. He's 1 under today, was 2 under yesterday. So sitting at 3 under, 5 shots back again of your leader, Lucas Herbert. So, yeah, like you said, you were in on Matt Fitzpatrick. I'm in on Xander, who's going to make the cut, but you don't feel great about a top 10 right now. We'll see how that leaderboard changes over the weekend. But anything you would consider reloading as we look ahead to the finishing rounds on Saturday and Sunday?
2: We're not talking enough about Cam Young. Just steady as it goes right now. And maybe it's because in recent majors he struggled a little bit. But, you know, he had a great year earlier. He's had some big wins. You know, the TPC obviously was a big one there. Had a huge weekend at the Masters. He's sitting in great position right now. And we're focused on Bryson and strategy and what's wrong with Scotty and all that. And meanwhile, Cam Young's just stringing together these rounds. Six and a half to one. I mean, you're not getting a great price, but still it's cheaper than Scotty, who he's got a few strokes on there. I don't mind that at all.
1: Keep an eye on John Rahm as well. He's 3 under for the tournament, 2 under through 10 so far in the second round. So definitely in the lurking zone. He is your 5th short shot right now to win the tournament at about 12-1 over at DraftKings, plus 188 for a top 5 in minus money territory, minus 114 right now for a top 10. So good to see John Rahm in the mix. Jeff, as we mentioned, we had one standalone Major League Baseball game last night. I kind of feel bad for the Mets and the Phillies, you know, getting their All-Star break cut short. Everybody else is still flying back from vacation. They had to play this game last night. Ended up being a 4-1 win for the New York Mets. Christian Scott picks up the win. Aaron Nola, it was not a disaster start compared to what we've seen from him over the first half, but another loss on the ledger for Aaron Nola. Any takeaways for you as the second half got underway in Major League Baseball last night?
2: They started that game an hour early yesterday because of the smoke, which is, you know, you dealt with that in the upper Midwest. And, it, you know, seeing pictures of Chicago and Michigan yesterday were pretty tough, and you could see it creeping in on Philly. They tried to get it in before it got really bad. Luckily, they're off today, so they don't have to deal with it. I'm worried about some of these games today on the East Coast to see how that's going to be affected. You know, back on, Wednesday, there were flight delays out of New York due to this. It's an ongoing issue here. Unfortunately, the Canadian wildfire is wreaking all sorts of havoc everywhere there. Having lived through that out here at times, I know how bad it can get. And so really watching to see how that one goes. Big game for Alvarez, really matched up quite well against Aaron Nola. So he had a couple homers in that game. That was huge. I missed on my over-under on that one, the team total at 4.5. The Mets had bases loaded, nobody out, and hit a line drive to the first baseman for a double play. Didn't score any runs in that inning. That's what cost me my team total over there.
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2: All right, Nick, talking about NBA Summer League action. Sorry, I was going to cue you up on that there, my friend. It's been shutdown season for some players, but there, you know, some have really jumped out. I want to ask you, how has your approach to the Rookie of the Year race changed after seeing some of these players in the Summer League?
1: Yeah, it's a good question because you certainly do not want to overrate what we've seen in Summer League. I will say it again. We've seen a lot of players who turned out to be bad NBA players perform well at Summer League. We've seen a lot of players who were great NBA players struggle in their initial Summer League. But when you have a class that's as loaded at the top and really throughout the lottery as this one looks to be, it's hard not to, you know, read into what we've seen so far, especially when all four of the top four picks, you know, are performing at a high level. So, yes, what we've seen in Summer League has impacted a little bit how I look at the Rookie of the Year race. The odds have adjusted accordingly as well. We've seen a little bit of movement at the top. We currently have Darren Peterson and Cameron Boozer now co-favorites at DraftKings, both plus 330. AJ DeBonta just behind at plus 380. Caleb Wilson has shortened up to plus 425. And we've seen Darius Acuff now move down to 9-1. I'm not sure I would look outside of that range. You know, someone like Yaxel Lendeborg at 25-1 is appealing. I don't really see it necessarily with Mikael Brown. He's also 25-1. Keaton Wagler, who on balance does not look good so far in Vegas, he's sunk now to 40-1. But, you know, I think Caleb Wilson is the biggest riser for me. I think DeBonta, Boozer, Peterson have basically looked the part. They've played like we expected. I think Wilson is the guy of that group who's played significantly better. You know, I think we knew what to expect in terms of the intensity, the defense, the hustle, but his offensive game is clearly much further along than we expected. You know, we were looking at, okay, if he could make, you know, maybe around 1 3-pointer per game, maybe he can shoot 33-34% from beyond the arc. He's just taking open looks. That would be great. I mean, he's come out and put up an insane 3-point attempt rate. The shot looks significantly better than it did at North Carolina. And I think he's going to be ready to be a much bigger offensive engine for this Bulls team, maybe than we thought coming into Las Vegas. So he's somebody I'm putting more consideration in right now at plus 425. And then conversely, Jeff, you know, I made the case after the draft for why Darius Acuff was one of the better values on the board. And it really came down to just opportunity in Sacramento. You know, DeMar DeRozan isn't there anymore. They're probably going to try to find a way at some point to get off of Zach LaVine. Maybe they do the same with Domantas Sabonis. Even if that all comes to fruition, yes, there will be opportunity for Acuff, but what are the numbers ultimately going to look like? You know, I think a lot of the concerns, a lot of the shortcomings that we saw at the college level for Acuff have been on display in Las Vegas so far. He has not been very efficient. You know, he's shooting 36-37% from the field on really high volume. The three-point shot has kind of been hit or miss. He's turning the ball over a ton. He's struggling on the defensive end. And look, there are some classes that come into the NBA where just putting up raw numbers, yeah, maybe that can get you the Rookie of the Year award. But when it's as loaded at the top as this class looks to be, I don't think that's going to be enough for Darius Acuff.
2: Yeah, I agree. And, you know, because of the new anti-tanking rules, it's possible that Sacramento might not give him the leash that we might have expected either. If he's really hurting the team just that much, maybe he won't have as many opportunities as we're seeing, as we might have initially anticipated there. Real quick, are there any non-lottery picks that jumped out to your eye? Late first-round or second-round picks that jumped out and said, hey, this guy might be able to play?
1: It's got to be Malik Thomas, man. Malik Thomas of the Cleveland Cavaliers. And unfortunately, I don't know if he's going to have a ton of opportunity because of how much depth the Cavaliers have in their backcourt. But I think you could argue he's been the most impressive player at Summer League in terms of performance relative to expectations. He got better and better with each passing game. He was extremely comfortable as a scorer, as a distributor, making plays on the defensive end. You know, again, he's somebody who's probably going to spend some time in the G League this year. Maybe he can earn some minutes off the bench. But if you're looking for a second-round pick to keep an eye on next season, it has to be Malik Thomas for the Cavaliers. We're going to switch things over, talk some World Cup when we come back. Adam Zdrowicz, our soccer expert at RotoWire, joining us next. This is Prop Point.
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2: Welcome back to Prop Points. 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He is our lead soccer writer, statistician, runs our coverage there. He's our media guy when it comes to all things soccer. Follow him on Twitter at RotoZadroit. Adam, thank you so much for joining us again today. How excited are you for Sunday for Spain-Argentina?
9: This is it. Pretty excited. You got to be excited in my spot. But yep. you also said this is the final weekend of the World Cup. What do we have to look forward to? We're talking about, you know, Bryson. We're talking about WNBA. MLS is back. I don't know. I'm just not ready to say goodbye to the World Cup just yet.
2: Yeah. Speaking of Bryson, he is now down to 5 under. A couple more birdies. He is tied for 4th place in the Open Championships. Let's handicap this game here. A lot of different angles we can take on that. Let's start off just on the sides. We'll go with the bottom line here. Who do you like in this game?
9: I've been in Spain throughout the tournament, and outside of the Messi magic here, fingers crossed, but I'm going to be on Spain again. I just think overall, I kind of said it in the matchup against France. I like the value there, and now we're still getting, if you want to take them in 90 minutes, you can take Spain on the money line, plus 125. You get into the minus money a little bit, minus 150 to actually win the cup. That includes extra time. That includes PKs. But I like the 90 minutes here, and I just think that between these teams, the way that Argentina have playing, I know Spain hasn't had the blowouts. I mean, they've had some close games. It hasn't been easy for them. They've needed Mikel Merino off the bench to get a couple winners for them. But Argentina, you look at all their games, the way that they're playing the first half, it's like, okay, let's grind this thing out. Let's keep this thing scoreless in the first half. And then they either hope the other team doesn't score, but the other team always seems to score. And then they pour it on. You know, they put on, what, 4 forwards against England, and England kind of fell apart there. You could, blame a few people in terms of how that happened, but at the end of the day, Argentina has done this against a lot of teams. Are they going to do this against Spain? The main reason I'm on Spain is I don't think it's going to happen that way for Spain. They play better as a team, I think, overall. Combined with their head coach, combined with their players and how they play, the way that they contain the ball, have the ball, have possession, is going to be enough here in this spot, whereas England, it just fell apart for them. I don't think Spain are going to fall apart that same way.
1: All right, so we're on Spain for the side, Adam, but it is the World Cup final. We got to go a little bit deeper here. How else are you looking to play this game on Sunday, whether it's props or, some of these game specials?
9: Yeah, the under 2.5 goals is minus 165, which is tough, so it makes all the props tough, because if you are on the underside, you don't want to take whoever shots over. The over-under on their shots, a lot of these sports books, a lot of places, you can't take unders. It's only overs. So if you can find somewhere where you can take unders, go for it. But for the most part, you can't really take shot unders, which would be a spot I'd probably attack, because I do think it's another game where we're going to be 10 to 12 shots for each of these teams. We're not going to have maybe Messi, if it gets kind of wild, we'll have 5-plus shots. But we're not really going to see a ton of shots from these players. But the one side I do like, there's still some value here because, again, under 2.5 goals is minus 165. I like Yamal, goal or assist. I was on Anthony Gordon in the last game. I've been on the wingers against this Argentina side where their main weakness is their fullbacks. And now you throw in Lamine Yamal, one of the best wingers in the world. They haven't really played. I mean, no one has really played someone like him in this tournament. I think we're also getting pretty good numbers on Yamal. He hasn't had the best in terms of goal involvements. He has 1 goal, 0 assists throughout this World Cup. So I think that's also going into the odds a little bit. So it's plus 120 for a goal or assist for Yamal. I think the way that Spain score here, in addition to Yamal kind of stepping up in the big moment, I think that's going to be going to be the main edge here for Spain. Again, I said the wings for England was going to be their advantage. It was a winger to a winger for their goal. I think it's going to be kind of similar where Argentina are going to have to focus on Yamal and putting one, two, maybe three defenders, bringing in a midfielder to help on that side as well. But at the end of the day, you can't put three defenders on a player and expect to come out on the winning side. So I think it'll open up to where Yamal, goal or assist, plus 120. That's my favorite player prop after looking at the odds.
2: Sometimes when we get into a big game like this, we dive into the details. We start looking at maybe half bets and things of that nature there. Both of these teams have been closers. Both of these teams have done a lot of their scoring in late in games. We saw the game winner from Spain a couple of times, very late from a sub. Argentina notably has come back in almost every single game. Do you like to fade the scoring in the first half of this game?
9: Yeah, the odds aren't amazing. Under zero goals, basically, in the first half is plus 140. I looked at the draw in the first half. That's about plus 100, minus 105, depending where you look. Pretty even odds there if you just want to take the draw. But at the end of the day, I think it's much more likely it's 0-0 at halftime rather than 1-1. So let's just bet no goals in the first half, plus 140. That's how Argentina wanted this game to go in the first half. So, and it's not like Spain are going to be full-out attack. This is the World Cup final. These teams aren't going to come out and put guys forward and put them at risk in the back. They're not going to be at risk to allowing Yamal a free shot on target or Messi on the other end, that kind of thing. So kind of similar to what we saw in the first in the semifinals, where basically nothing happened in that first in the Argentina-England game in the first half there. And then outside of the PK for Spain-France, there wasn't a ton of things that happened. So I think it's going to be the same mindset here. Argentina going to want to kind of dirty this thing up a little bit. And can Spain find a goal in the first half? I'll take a little bit of value here, plus 140 under half a goal here. No goals in the first half.
1: So you may be on Spain to win the game, Adam, from a betting perspective. But I'm curious, what are you rooting for as a soccer fan? Are we going into a situation where most people want to see Messi go back-to-back, kind of solidify himself as the unquestioned modern greatest of all time, if you will? Is there a scenario in which it's more fun if Spain wins? What should we expect in terms of the general vibe heading into this game on Sunday outside of a betting perspective?
9: Outside of a betting perspective, outside of DFS perspective, where I lost a lot in the England game, outside of all of that, I think you want to say – okay, we'll say Messi gets the opening goal in the first half, and then Argentina haven't shown that they can defend really a lead at any point in this tournament. You combine that, and if it gets back and forth, you have Spain pushing, and that's the most likely outcome to where we get multiple goals. We get Spain getting up to 2-3 goals. We get Argentina 2-3 goals, that kind of thing. So you want Argentina to score preferably in the first half, and then for the world, for Messi to get that opening goal. That would be probably what you want to see, back and forth, Messi getting another goal. And I know the over-under is, minus 165 on the under 2.5. But again, if Argentina do score first, I think, if that happens, maybe you can take a live bet to, bet the over at that point, because I think Spain have the bodies, push the ball forward. They can get goals against this Argentina back line. So Argentina first goal, and hopefully we get fireworks from there, I will say.
2: Third place game is Saturday. We're allowed to bet on it, as it turns out. Do you have any betting interest in that game? Do you care about this game? Does anybody but Kylian Mbappe care about this game?
9: Probably not. Mbappe is going for the golden boot here, and I'm not going to be touching this until we see the lineups. That's the only thing you have to wait on, because what is this England team going to look like? What is the France team going to look like? Mbappe may not even play, but I kind of think that's a doubt. If Mbappe is going for the golden boot, he's probably going to start here. Either way, we're going to get rotated England, and we'll see what the lines look like, but I'll probably actually lean on Mbappe to score 2+ goals, maybe a hat trick. A hat trick's plus 1,200. Like, it's not crazy. Sometimes these games really get out of hand, and then when you just combine with how England have looked without certain players and when they get tired late in games, like without Declan Rice, who's not going to start. He's been dealing with an injury. He's their main midfielder. Elliot Anderson has started, played almost every minute for him. If you take away certain midfielders, certain defenders for England, that's really going to open things up. And then no matter who plays for France next to Mbappe, you're going to get goals. Like, it's still a pretty elite attack. So I'll be betting on goals, and I'll be betting on Mbappe to score. So,
1: Adam, awesome stuff. Appreciate all the help you've given us, all the bets you've given us throughout the World Cup. Again, you can follow Adam on Twitter, on X, at RotoZadroic. Find all of his great work for us over at rotowire.com. Enjoy the final game, Adam, the final weekend of the World Cup, and we'll check in with you come college hoop season.
9: Yeah, Nick, importantly, I didn't mention what we want to see from this World Cup game is for you to actually tune in and watch all of it and for it to be exciting for you. How about that?
1: I'll give you a guarantee. I'll watch at least one half of this game, Adam. I will for sure watch the second half. I promise you. I don't think I have any plans on Sunday as of now. So there we have it. Adam Zadroic, everybody. Again, check him out over at rotowire.com. We're going to head to break. When we come back, Adam Burke, VSiN managing editor, joining us for some baseball talk. This is Prop Point on the Sports Bet.
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5: Welcome back to Prop Points. Jeff Erickson, Nick Whalen here. Joining us now on the Progressive guest line, made a really far trip. He's Adam Burke, VSiN's managing editor. Follow him over at Twitter, at Skating Tripod. Adam, thank you so much for joining us today. Did you enjoy your All-Star break? Did you enjoy the game or the home run derby at all?
6: Yeah, I never really watched the All-Star game. 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So while a lot of people take vacations, and I know we got a lot of fill-in hosts and all that, I stayed plenty busy with college football betting guide coming up.
7: Yeah, we'd love to hear it. 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Unfortunately, we are back to the grind now with a full MLB slate on Friday. We dipped our toes back in with Phillies Mets last night, but full slate coming our way tonight. And you have a couple plays in pocket, Adam. So let's start with Cubs Twins. What are we looking at in that game?
6: Yeah, hopefully we get all these games today. You know, we get the smoke concerns from the wildfires up in Canada. So I know there's been some rumors that maybe we'll get some doubleheaders tomorrow or something like that. Hopefully we get everything in here for tonight. But you got good hitting conditions tonight in Chicago at Wrigley Field. Wind blowing out, going to be good and hot. You got two pitch-to-contact guys here in Colin Ray and Bailey Ober. I'm going to trust the Cubs offense here. I'm going to go ahead and fade Bailey Ober. Came back from injury and pitched well against Cleveland, but Cleveland doesn't hit for any power whatsoever. The Cubs are capable of hitting for power here. So Ober's a fly ball guy, giving up a lot of home runs so far this season, guy who throws a lot of strikes. He's around the plate a ton. Colin Ray is at least a little bit better at keeping the ball on the ground. And also the Cubs, really, really good defensive team as well. So I think the Cubs first five run line, minus half a run, minus 110. If you look at both of these team totals for the first five, both of them 2.5, but very heavy juice on Chicago's over 2.5. Whereas the Twins 2.5, kind of flat, you know, minus 115, minus 110 in that range. So the modeling crowd, the market seems to definitely think that the Cubs have a little bit more success early on offensively in this game. I tend to agree with that position. So I think the Cubs on the first five run line tonight against the Twins, minus half a run, minus 110.
5: Adam, many viewers know I'm a self-hating Reds fan. These last 2 months have been predictable torture. And we get into Coors Field now with Brady Singer on the mound. What could possibly go wrong in that one here? What do you have going on in this game?
6: Yeah, I think a lot could go wrong for Brady Singer. I mean, you talk about a guy who's 90% pitch usage, sinker, slider, and you know, this Rockies team, not surprising, right? They see a lot of sinkers at home because

0: just pitchers think, oh, well, I'm going to try to keep the ball down. I'm going to try to keep the ball in the park. Doesn't always work that way. But the Rockies are hitting 339 at home off of sinkers so far this season. That's tops in the league. Not a big surprise. Fourth in slugging percentage, third in weighted on base average. And also, they're a top 10 offense against sliders and sweepers at home, too. So the two pitches that Brady Singer's going to throw tonight, I don't know that either one of them are going to be very effective. Certainly not the sinker. This Reds team, you know, I think something that we're kind of looking at here a little bit, and this is a big handicapping angle for me tonight with Padres Royals. Some teams are excited to get back to work and some teams are not. I don't think the Reds are very excited to get back to work right now. You know, I mean, they started out so well, 20-11 at the end of April, and then everything just completely fell apart. Their record in one-run games saw some regression to the mean. You know, Sal Stewart saw a lot of regression to the mean. Elly De La Cruz got hurt. You know, obviously they've been trying to work Hunter Green back, and now he's finally back, but Nick Lodolo's a walking injury risk, all these kinds of things. I just don't think this Reds team is super enthused to get back to the everyday grind. Whereas for Colorado, a lot of guys trying to prove themselves, including starter tonight, Gabriel Hughes, their first-round pick out of 2022's draft from Gonzaga. Big guy, pitched well so far, had five straight appearances in the minor leagues without giving up a run before he got called up. I think he'll have some success tonight, and I don't see Brady Singer having any success tonight. So I picked the Rockies minus 115 in this one.
1: We'll have more from Adam Burke in just a moment. But, folks, there's no shortage of betting opportunities this summer, from daily MLB and World Cup soccer to the countdown to NFL season. That's why now's the perfect time to lock in VSiN's football special for just $175. 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It's Prop Points here on the Sports Betting Network. Adam, one more play on the baseball card for you today. Looking at Padres Royals, Kansas City, fading this team has been a profitable strategy so far. They lost five in a row. They've dropped 13 of their last 17. Heading into the break, are we going to continue to fade the Kansas City Royals coming out of the All-Star break?
0: Yeah, you hit some of the things I was going to hit on there, Nick. I mean, you know, like I said, I think some teams are excited to get back to work. Some teams aren't, or at the very least, maybe not excited is the word, but the Padres can't be happy with how their first half went. I mean, they just simply can't be. So this is a team that I think is going to come out pretty focused, pretty motivated, a little bit rejuvenated here after the All-Star break. Michael King on the bump tonight, been good. The advanced metrics kind of suggest some, you know, negative regression in the profile. Expected ERA is about a run higher than his regular ERA. Stuff like that, but throwing the ball pretty well here of late. Seth Lugo has not thrown the ball well pretty much at any point throughout the course of this season here. And also, if you're going to give me the Padres at minus 120 or so with their bullpen in a game where possibly the starters kind of cancel out or something like that, I'm going to take that more often than not. So I think the Padres are worth it tonight at Kauffman Stadium. I think they're, you know, going to go out there, try to win as many games as possible, be buyers at the trade deadline, try to set themselves up for a big push at a wild card spot. Whereas for the Royals, I mean, this is not where they expect it to be at all whatsoever. I don't know that they're going to be hitting the ground running here. They're going to be a seller at the trade deadline for whatever they decide to, you know, trade off, bullpen pieces, maybe some rotation guys, who knows. But I think the Padres are definitely more engaged here tonight. I think the pitching matchup favors them, and obviously their bullpen at a short favorite price is attractive to me.
2: Adam, let's talk Tigers a little bit here. They were the betting favorite for the AL Central. Many had them as a dark horse to get out of the American League, even maybe to win the World Series. You and I both did the VSiN betting futures draft, and you had a couple of Tigers futures there. Obviously, people are paying attention to them coming out of the break. They've got one last chance to kind of, you know, insert them a little bit themselves a little bit closer to either the wild card or the AL Central race. They do have a positive run differential, plus 24. What say you about their chances for the second half of the season? Are you still sanguine on their opportunities here?
0: Yeah, I think so. I mean, the offense kind of got things going a little bit there later on in the first half. And, I mean, look, you know, the elephant in the room is, do they keep Tarik Skubal? If they do, they can make a big push at this thing. If they don't, well, it's going to be really tough. You know, and I can certainly understand both sides for them because the American League is very vulnerable this year. I don't think the Rays are as good as their record indicates. The Yankees, obviously, are just so driven by Aaron Judge and if he's healthy or not. The West doesn't look very good. If the Tigers can get there, I think they're going to be very, very interesting, but they got a lot of ground to make up before they can get there. Yeah, I mean, in our futures draft, I had them 20-1 for the World Series. Obviously, the price is substantially better now. Had them plus 110 to win the Central, had them to win the American League as well. But I'm not ready to give up hope on any of those positions here. And in fact, if you look over at DraftKings, I saw this heading into the break, and I think this is something kind of worth looking at here. They're 7-1 to win the Central Division. But if they're going to win the division, they're going to be either the number two or the number three seed in the American League. They're not going to run down whoever wins the East. So with that in mind, they were 35-1. This market just got taken down here because the day's games have already started. They were 35-1 to be the number two seed, 22-1 to be the number three seed. If you think Detroit can win that division, and I think that they still can, those are two really, really attractive numbers because they'd be the number two or the number three seed winning that Central Division. So that's an alternate way to play them to win the division if you think they can run down Cleveland and Chicago. And I think they can. I mean, Cleveland's offense is still not very good. Chicago's pitching staff concerns me the rest of the way with how durable they may end up being. Both teams could be buyers, but I don't know. Neither team really makes big financial commitments. So I can see Detroit running them down, and I think those are two alternate ways of playing the Tigers to win the division.
1: Adam, real quickly on the way out, you had Christopher Sanchez at 10-1 to win the NL Cy Young. Do you think he could run down Mizorowski over the second half?
0: I mean, does he have to run down Mizorowski, right? I mean, obviously right now Mizorowski is a big favorite, but the fatigue thing concerns me. You know, Sanchez is the guy who's going to stay together in all likelihood. How much Mizorowski do we get in the second half? That's the big question in terms of if Sanchez can go out there and win that award and come from behind to do so.
1: Adam Burke, everybody. Find all of his great work as the managing editor over at VSiN, VSiN.com. 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We're going to take a break. We'll get Jeff Erickson's picks and plays for the Friday MLB slate when we come back. You're watching Prop Boys here on VSiN.
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1: Welcome back into Prop Points. Nick Whalen, Jeff Erickson, hanging out with you. The Friday edition here on the Sports Betting Network. Give you a quick update on the Open. Leader in the clubhouse, still Lucas Herbert, of course, at 8-under. Cam Young in at 6-under. Jackson Stuber at 6-under as well. Bryson DeChambeau has worked his way to 5-under, still with 5 holes to play. He is 2-under on the day. Again, 5-under for the tournament. John Rahm, still hanging around, just finished up hole 11. He is 3-under. So Bryson now plus 670 over at DraftKings to win the tournament. Cam Young plus 630. Scottie Scheffler still your favorite at plus 510. Jeff, we just spoke with VSiN managing editor Adam Burke. Gave us some initial plays for today's MLB slate. Curious to see what you have on the card as well. We will start with a big series starting in the AL East, the Rays and the Red Sox. Mason Englert taking on Eduardo Rivera. Kind of an interesting pitching matchup here, if you will. But it is, in fact, Dinger Friday on the show, Jeff. Mm-hmm. So anything you want to get on the card for this game, and then we'll, of course, need an anytime home run prop as well.
2: Okay, absolutely. So first of all, it's a doubleheader today. First game of that doubleheader is ongoing right now. Actually, they are in the bottom of the first, scoreless. That's Griffin Jacks versus Jake Bennett. Good news, Junior Caminero back in the lineup after getting hit on the hand in the All-Star game. That was like the most noteworthy thing about that All-Star game. But the nightcap, it's Englert who is like the Rays. He's always their 27th man. He's always the guy they call up. They get they get him for one game and then send him back down. Joe Sheehan has wrote about that, written about that even, that it's kind of unfair to the player in terms of like messing with his salary, not allowing him to be out for more than just a day or two at a time. Wilson Contreras will be coming back from a suspension in that second game. He's hit 20 homers this year, 14 against righties. He slugs .576 at home. He's had 10 homers at home as well. He's the one Red Sox player that hasn't had a power outage at home this season. We'll go Dinger Friday, Wilson Contreras, plus 360 over at FanDuel.
1: Even bigger series involving another AL East team coming out of the break, Jeff. That is the New York Yankees playing host to the LA Dodgers. Dodgers slight favorites on the road money line, minus 111, total coming in at 9. Roki Sasaki, Garrett Cole as our pitching matchup. I know you have a whole slew of plays for this one, so go off.
2: Yeah, absolutely. And this is a little dangerous when you get a whole slew of plays on one particular game. It's almost like you're trying to find things here. But I just, there's a lot that I like, and it's just trying to choose among them. It's like I'd rather choose more in one game that I like than try to force something in a game I don't like. So Gerrit Cole, first of all, hasn't been up to the name value. And no surprise, he's coming back from elbow surgery. 4.04 ERA, 120 whip. The swing and miss is really down. It was before the injury, is around 11.5%, 12%. It's only 8.4% this year, leading to a lowered K percentage, 22.7 K percentage. And he's allowing more homers. He's more hittable, 1.47 home runs per nine this year. Still better than Roky Sasaki. You know, it looked like Sasaki was turning around, and then he's gotten lit up again a number of times. For the season, 5.33 ERA, 1.36 whip, 19 homers allowed, including nine in his last five starts. His road ERA is 6.25 with a 1.44 whip. He walks a ton of batters on the road, 4.3 batters per nine on the road. So here are my plays. I'm going to start off with the Yankees money line, minus 105 at Hard Rock. How often do you get Gerrit Cole at home as barely a favorite? Basically, he's saying that, you know, it's because the Dodgers are such a good team. But when you've got the superior pitching matchup, usually you have to pay a bigger price for that. Sasaki, over 2.5 walks, plus 143 at DraftKings. I'm going to go with the over nine at minus 114 at FanDuel. And then for Dinger Friday, I thought about a number of different players, including Ryan McMahon. I did end up going with the safer one and Ben Rice. Get that at plus 310 at FanDuel. Noteworthy, there's a pretty wide variance in his home run prop. Usually home run props, and they're not the same across sports books, but usually it's no more than, like, say, a difference between, like, you know, plus 0.5, you know, plus or minus 0.5. He gets it at plus 310 at FanDuel. I've seen it at plus 195 at BetMGM. So shop around when you're on Dinger Friday props.
1: 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Back here on Prop Points on the Sports Betting Network, giving you some plays for the Friday MLB card. Jeff, let's move over to Pirates-Guardians. Pirates two games back in the final wild card spot in the National League coming out of the break. Guardians, of course, tied with the White Sox atop the AL Central. Jared Jones versus Gavin Williams is our pitching matchup. What do you like here?
2: You know, it's interesting. I like the pitching in this one here. Jared Jones was perfect his last time out. Pulled after 77 pitches in six innings. He's only gone five innings twice. So, of course, DK set the outs recorded prop over under at 14.5. Pretty smart of them there. It is heavily juiced to the over on that one there if you want to try to bet that. I'm going to focus on the strikeouts, though. 27.1% K percentage. He throws at 98 miles an hour. Doesn't walk as many as he did prior to the injury at 7.6% walk percentage there. In Cleveland, they're a slumping team without Jose Ramirez. 85 WRC+. 27.2% K percentage over the last 30 games. If we're looking for a home run rate, I'm going to probably try to find a homer for Dinger Friday. I'm going to go after Gavin Williams, even though he's given up a lot more on the road than at home. But 10 of his 17 homers have been against lefties. Brandon Lau actually has more road homers than home homers. That's unique for Pirates left-handed hitters. A lot of those Pirates lefty hitters have really benefited from PNC Park. I'm going to go Jared Jones, the over 5.5 Ks, plus 110 at Circa. That's the only book, by the way, that has a plus price on that prop. All the others are a little bit negative, like minus 106, minus 110 in some books. For Dinger Friday, Brandon Lau, plus 420, bet Rivers.
1: Let's move over to Rangers Braves in Atlanta. Cal Quantrill, Chris Sale is your pitching matchup. I know you have a play on the total, Jeff, and of course we need a Dinger Friday play.
2: Yeah, so this one's a focus on Chris Sale, another guy that, another ace that we didn't see in the All-Star game. It's kind of interesting to see that there, that Sale's one of the guys we were kind of betting on in terms of for the Cy Young Award. Still, I think still in the hunt here. I don't think there's really much of a play on the money line here just because of the prohibitive price, but this is a big mismatch there. So I'm going to take the under instead. And most places is at 8. At Hard Rock, I saw it at 8.5. You have to pay a minus price for that, minus 125. I'll do that for the extra half a run just in case. For Dinger Friday, going to go a little chalky here. Matt Olson, plus 295 over at DraftKings.
1: Let's get one more play on the card, Jeff, before we hand out our best bets of the night. Give us a Dinger Friday play for Tigers Angels.
2: All right, Troy Milton versus Reed Detmers here. Reed Detmers has allowed 10 of his 12 homers against right-handed hitters. Got the over 8 runs in this one, minus 120 at Caesars. Dinger Friday, Spencer Torkelson at plus 375 over at Hard Rock. Thought about Dylan Dingler, but he had that finger injury before the break. Going to just shy away from that for a little bit. I'll start him in my lineups, but I'm not going to bet the Dinger Friday.
1: Finish out the week with our best bets of the night, Jeff. I'm going to be handing out another early NBA win total, but what do you have for us in baseball?
2: I got TJ Rumfield, Dinger Friday, plus 554 at DK. Lefty up against Brady Singer and Coors Field. I like that over in Dodgers, Yankees. Special shout out on A's Nationals over 9.5 as well. Nationals, the best over team at the break.
1: Taking the Chicago Bulls. Something I never thought I would say, Jeff. Over 24.5 wins. A flat-out disrespectful number for what I think is actually a pretty talented Bulls team. I love the starting five. They own their own pick. There's no incentive to bottom out if you're the Chicago Bulls. We will add that to our Cleveland Cavaliers over 48.5. That's going to wrap the Friday edition of Prop Points here on VSiN. Keep it locked. Money moves coming your way next.
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25: Is almost over. Thanks for ending your week with us here on Money Moves, VSiN, the Sports Betting Network, alongside Jonathan Von Tobel. Stormy Bontoni with you. We are holding it down in Las Vegas, Circa Resort and Casino, home of the world's largest sports book. Got a great weekend ahead, and action sports already on your screen today. We've got one baseball game on, although I say action, still scoreless to this point right now in the bottom of the second. First game of a doubleheader between the Rays and Red Sox will make up game, but a full slate of baseball officially as we get the second half underway that we will discuss, and the Open Championship, JVT. They warned us the course out there would be a little bit crispy in Southport, England. Well, I think it's safe to say they're frying it up if your name is Lucas Herbert or Sam Burns. That's what they were able to do today.
26: Yeah. By the way, from your lips to God's ears, Jaron Duran actually hits a sac fly as you speak to get the scoring started out there between the Rays and the Red Sox. And, yeah, it's funny. You know, it's we talk about all this and the difficulty and the big, all these sort of stuff. Well, here we go. We're getting some really low scores and some really good efforts out there at the Open. And Herbert at the top. Good story, too. I know you like those sort of things. A 62 for today, 8 under is the leader. And we're seeing if guys like DeChambeau, who's currently through 13 and 5 under for the tournament, are going to make a push to try to get up here. But it looks like this is going to be, I think, pretty fun. I know a lot of golf purists don't like low scores and easy courses. Hopefully maybe this gets a little tougher as the weekend goes along, but some low scores and some action with a lot of mobility on the leaderboard is a lot of fun.
25: Listen, I'm a sucker for history, so whenever you see that, it's going to be special. Both Herbert and Burns shoot 8 under, major record tying 62 for Herbert, 9 birdies on the morning. He was a 3 or 4 foot putt away, though.
22: Hey, it's Jonathan Von Tobel. Thank you for listening to VSiN Las Vegas, 1230 The Game.
25: Missed by like millimeters. Did you see it? It was on 18,
26: no,
25: too. It was the last hole of the day.
26: Really? Yeah.
25: Brutal. He is your standalone lead, though, as you mentioned there, after an even par opening round yesterday. Goes from 250-1 now to plus 840. Burns from 200-1 to 13-1 right now. He's T4 on the odds on the leaderboard after shooting 3 over yesterday. He, meanwhile, see, this is, Herbert wishes he had Burns 18 because homeboy just dunks it out of the bunker, awesome, on the final hole of the day. And I know some people were pretty upset broadcast-wise, and I'll agree with it. You tell me that a little bit more about this from a golf standpoint, because I know you watch every event, I feel like. And when two guys are having virtually the same exact day, historic days, why are you covering one guy drinking out of a water bottle and walking around and not covering the other guy making chops?
26: I mean, it's always been one of my complaints in the sense that, like, come on. Like, I think we've all been there before watching these and goes, like, show my guy, right? Because we have action
25: for sure
26: on these guys. But in general, I've always thought that the diversity in terms of golfers is pretty lacking on broadcasts at times, especially when you get to the main broadcasts like this, because maybe they just want to go out with the big names. But either way, I'm with you. And I have not noticed that while watching it, but I think it's a legitimate complaint because it has been a problem, I think, before with some of these broadcasts for sure.
25: Well, and it's just, in this case in particular, it's a score only seven players
26: correct
25: total have ever had. And you got two of them on your screen right now.
26: You don't have to do that. Nobody wants to watch that.
25: Should be noted, though, from a betting standpoint, as I just gave you those odds, of the other five golfers who have had that historic round in a major tournament, only one, Xander Schauffele, went on to win the event. So keep that in mind as you go here. Scottie Scheffler, still midway through his day, but he has been playing well. You mentioned DeChambeau. He's playing well. We'll keep tabs on some of this, though, as we go throughout the course of the next couple hours, which is a good segue to set the table for everything we have to come today. Time for the rundown.
0: This is the rundown.
25: All right, guess what? Today, if you have joined us on a Friday historically, we got the usual suspects beginning in the next segment. VP of Operations here at Circa, where we're broadcasting from, Mike Palm, is going to join us for a half an hour. We'll also have VSIN contributor, betting analyst, Will Hill, with some plays in Major League Baseball, as well as a couple NFL futures to get to, and our good friend Zach Cohen, lots in the NBA to discuss today, and Summer League rolls on.
26: Yeah. Summer League, huh?
25: I know, you're mad. But you can't be that mad.
26: I can be mad. For those who do not know, we were spoken into existence yesterday. What did I say? I said the only thing I don't need to happen right now is that the Hawks get absolutely blasted by the Memphis Grizzlies. My undefeated Hawks with the second-best point differential in the NBA Summer League. How many points did they score in the first quarter, Stormy? Do you remember?
25: Make it deuce.
26: Yep, two. And they got absolutely obliterated to the point where they fell all the way to eight. In the NBA Summer League now, the blowout gets my Grizzlies in, but I think I'd rather have both teams into the Final Four as opposed to just one and a shorter shot of those that I have. For the second consecutive year, I have been burned by the Hawks in the NBA Summer League. Brutal.
25: More from the NBA in a moment, but we will also look at some NFL Super Bowl contenders or pretenders today. Seem like good timing considering the defending Super Bowl champs have rookies reporting today. Seattle, the first team to have players at camp. San Francisco will get underway with their rookies tomorrow. We're here, ladies and gentlemen. Football season is officially here.
26: There is a contender that many believe is just that, to which I tell you, you're absolutely insane.
25: Ooh, okay, that's a good tease for a little bit later. That's how we're going to kick off hour two of today's program. And the decision, part three for LeBron James, has reportedly put the NBA on hold, JVT. NBA Commissioner Adam Silver admitting yesterday at the CNBC Boardroom Game Plan Summit, the league can't finish the 2026-27 schedule until LeBron announces where he's going. Quote, where LeBron plays will affect the schedule. I'd like him to make an announcement already so we can finish this thing because, you can, as you can imagine, the teams are calling us, the networks are calling us. Everybody wants to lock in the schedule, but it will influence how we schedule opening week, Christmas Day, and more.
26: LeBron James.
25: LeBron James.
26: Is it part three? I guess technically, right? We kind of knew he was going back to Cleveland after the Miami stint, but your whole point still stands. Yeah, look, let's decide. There's always two parts of the conversation, and one, they always go too far, right? Those morons of you who are saying, nobody cares, he's not going to be impactful. You're stupid. You know you're being stupid. Everybody cares. He is an impactful player, and he's going to be a very impactful player for wherever he goes. If you want to say you don't like him, that's fine. But it's moronic to think that LeBron James would not have an impact on a team in any way, shape, or form. So that's number one. But the other part of that coin is, yeah, bro, decide. You know, he says the other day, was it the Fanatics Fest or wherever he's at, that, well, I won't keep you hanging along no longer. I'm coming to a decision soon. You know where you want to go. Just make the decision so we can move on with our lives. You understand that maybe part of him with the ego likes to have some of the attention. But the fact that you can tell that Silver is no Stern, because I think Stern would probably behind the scenes when he was the late commissioner of the NBA, I'd probably behind the scenes go, if you don't get this done, there will be consequences to pay. So, very interested. I would assume that by this time next week, we all have known for a couple of days where LeBron goes. And maybe even by the time we come on the air on Monday, we'll have an idea of LeBron playing in a different uniform.
25: We brought this up yesterday, but I think it bears repeating. The craziness of the odds market, when you look at some of the prediction market stuff right now on Kalshi and Polymarket, the Cavs odds really sank over the last 24 to 36 hours. Earlier this week, they were sitting at 43%. This morning, you see 31% on Kalshi behind the Golden State Warriors.
0: Don't get it.
25: 34% on Polymarket, just a tick over Golden State. This is after we talked about it. Shams Charania over at ESPN reporting on Pat McAfee show that the focus for him, the top contenders have been the Cavs, Heat, and 76ers. No mention of Golden State in that segment.
26: So in the few minutes since you have checked or whenever it is, Cavs are back on top. So we have seen this market. But
25: yeah, it's fluctuating all over
26: the place. Yes, your overall point still stands, which is it's 34% Cavaliers, 32% Golden State Warriors. That's over at Polymarket. Other prediction markets represent the similar thing, although Golden State in the last few days of other markets has not surpassed Cleveland, but has definitely closed the gap at this point right now. This is incredible to look at because, like you're talking about, this market is not representing the information that is out there at all. I mean, you're by Miami, right? Miami hasn't even moved.
25: Yes, and so I bring this up. I'm glad you brought this up because yesterday, obviously, we saw Giannis Antetokounmpo officially announced in Miami, and he's talking about how much he would love for LeBron to be there.
26: Lame reason for why he wore number 34?
25: I saw like a clip, but
26: it's
25: I didn't
26: like his mom was born in 63 and his dad was born in 64, so like 3 and 4. But then we got the news about, speaking of jersey numbers, did you see Draymond Green? So Draymond Green reportedly told people that if LeBron comes and when LeBron comes, he already knows what jersey he's going to wear. Because remember, LeBron wears number 23. Draymond wears number 23. And somebody asked him what the number would be, and Draymond responded, 2 + 3 = 5.
25: So he
26: already knows what number he's going to have. This is insane. We have to read every single bit of information. And jersey numbers were important yesterday.
25: We really do. I want to hear from Pat Riley, though, because while the viral clip has been that quick, like we landed the plane, now there's another one we have to land. He did go more into detail with ESPN Heat reporter Om Yongmisuk. Take a listen.
3: We've had conversations, with Rich, and they were very good. So if that happens and, he wants to come to the 305, we got a golf course, okay? The weather's nice, Steve Kerr, same thing down here. So there's no state tax, so that's a little better in California. But anyway, he's got a decision to make, and he deserves the time to go play where he wants to play.
25: And ESPN's Brian Windhorst, we don't have time to play the sound for you right now, but he made a pretty good case for how LeBron could fit with Miami. But as you said, very little movement from a prediction market standpoint on the Heat. Pretty stuck at that 18%-ish.
26: Look, and I don't want to – we'll just put it this way. Especially when it comes to some of the prediction market stuff, when you get recent news of the teleprompter guy for President Donald Trump and whatnot, it does make you scratch your head of why this is not representing the actual public information that is out there.
25: Right.
26: It is because every single betting market moves at the drop of a hat. Offshore, the 76ers at one point were a $2 favorite to land LeBron James just based off a single report.
25: Mm-hmm.
26: But the prediction market has not been the case. So I'm going to be, obviously, we're all interested to see where he ends up, but ultimately the accuracy of these prediction markets in comparison to where he ultimately ends up is going to be very interesting to watch. And we'll never get a sense of how close he really was to some of these other teams, the ones that he does not pick. But if it's some team that just comes out of nowhere, for example, my Minnesota Timberwolves, for example, maybe he can leap out of nowhere and take them. But either way,
25: that conversation creeped up for a second and then really went away, died down fast.
26: Maybe there's something. I mean, there's a reason behind that. Minnesota, a very well-run franchise. LeBron,
25: things close to the vest.
26: Yeah, state tax issues there, but still, it doesn't matter. But either way, I think that to me is the most interesting aspect of all of this is the reporting being at odds with where the prediction market has been moving this entire time.
25: Okay, you hear that music. You know that means we got to step aside here for a moment, but we're just getting started here on Money Moves. When we return, VP of Operations here at Circa Resort and Casino, Mike Palm, is going to join us in studio. Lots of things to discuss, but with the MLB second half getting underway, curious some of his big picture thoughts and if there's a game or two he might like on today's card.
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6: This is the Bloomberg Business of Sports Report. The New York Yankees are in advanced talks to raise nearly $3 billion of financing from Apollo Global Management. The financing package is expected to comprise mostly debt and some equity, with some funds to be used to refinance existing debt and the remainder for growth opportunities. A deal would mark the biggest investment Apollo has made in U.S. sports to date, as the firm seeks to specialize in lending long-term strategic capital to sports leagues and clubs. If Lionel Messi leads Argentina to an upset victory against Spain in its World Cup title defense this week, it will cap a profitable final stretch of games for U.S. betting firms. According to a Bloomberg Intelligence report, gambling companies including DraftKings and FanDuel likely cashed in when both underdogs Spain and Argentina won in the semifinals after the favorites England and France lost. With a Bloomberg Business of Sports report, I'm Michael.
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25: Jonathan Von Tobel with you live from downtown Las Vegas, Circa Resort and Casino. 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Episode 1 takes you inside the growth of the contest, now with 18.7 mil on the line, and your first look at the massive Grandissimo format, raising the stakes even higher. Follow the sharp minds and bold personalities who think they have what it takes to go the distance. 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Again, check it out every Wednesday starting next week at 9 p.m. Eastern on VSiN. One of the stars kind enough to join us here in studio, once again like he does each and every Friday, Mike Palm, VP of Operations here at Circa, back and better than ever. What's up?
28: No, I'm not one of the stars, Storm.
25: Yes, you are. You're featured every year.
26: She was talking about herself.
28: She's like the third biggest star.
26: Mm-hmm.
28: I think Derek is the main star. Matt Brown clearly is number two. And then there's, you know.
25: He's a great, like, narrator element.
28: Well, that's what he is. Yes. He's the narrator of the story.
25: But you're in it every year, too. Why are you downplaying yourself?
28: I'm not a star. Just because you're in it doesn't mean you're a star.
25: Oh, please. Please.
28: Does it?
25: You're in it a lot.
28: I'm in it each episode, I'm sure. Once or twice.
25: What's the latest right now on the contest for this year?
28: We're pacing 75% ahead of last year in Survivor. About 35% in Millions and 4 versus 3 in Grandissimo so far.
25: We have to get the updates every week, though, because it changes fast and furious.
26: It does, but I think generally it's pretty positive, right? No drama.
28: But it's very positive.
26: Yeah.
28: I mean, and Mitch said, well, what if you continue at that 75% pace? I said, well, Mitch, you can take 18.7 and multiply by 1.75, and that would get you there. I just really think we're going to have 32 million now,
26: right?
28: I mean, but it's very good. It's positive that it's continued to be well above plus 50%, right? It started out 2-1, now we're at 75. I think there's an outside shot at 25 million in Survivor.
25: I know most people will start getting involved with that as we get closer to the actual season, but with training camps officially getting underway, rookies reporting in Seattle today, will you start to see a little bit more of that uptick in the next month?
28: Yeah, people, well, they plan their trips, right? It's all around when they're going to plan their trips. Most people sign up at the same time each year. A good trend, though, is when you talk to the proxies, it's people are, you know, somebody that had 3 entries last year is 5 entries this year, so that helps with the uptick.
26: All right. Now that we're inching closer to football season, we're also getting closer to college football season as well.
28: Hmm.
26: You're a college football guy, but we just talked about Iowa yesterday, so I was curious. Do you have any positive thoughts about Iowa?
28: Well, I love the state. Yeah. I mean, it's a great state. I'll be there next week. I'm not going to be here.
25: Okay.
28: I have an event.
25: That's good, the heads up.
28: I have
25: Thank
28: an
25: you.
28: Event in Clinton, Iowa next Saturday. It's a football betting symposium.
25: Amazing.
28: At the Wild Rose Casino in Clinton. And then I'll drive to Chicago Saturday morning to do Palm Saturdays. We're trying to get Rebecca Lobo in studio. Ooh. And then I'll be at the WNBA All-Star game next Saturday night. So.
25: Dang, that's a busy week.
28: Well, I get in, but I don't know if I don't have a press credential.
26: Yeah,
28: but
26: okay.
28: I have a courtside seat, though, for me. So that should be the fun.
25: At least I'm sure you
26: Michael
25: thought.
26: Stand up.
25: We were texting back and forth last week about the Dan Patrick situation with the commissioner. So at least you know that you're not the only media that can't get the interview or can't get a hold of who you need to get a hold of.
28: It's interesting. We talked about it a lot. But, I mean, the week before when they had the whole Alyssa Thomas, you know, hand on the neck and this and that, they were trying to call the commissioner's office just to get a comment. This is before now it comes out that the story is Adam Silver had to tell you got to suspend her at least the game, right? Nobody would even comment. This is where everybody's traveling. There's no one available for comment, which is I've run into over the last 3 years. You just can't ever get a hold of anybody, and they don't respond to any emails. It's wild that this is a professional sport.
26: It is. I will also say, too, this is total inside baseball for media. Dan, how about you do the old school thing and pick up a recorder and go out on the course and go talk to her? Seriously, I mean, she's right there. You don't have to wait for her to come and get there.
28: She agreed to an interview and then called 10 minutes before her spot and said my PR people said no.
26: Sure, so force the issue. Like yesterday, our guy, Polasek from North Dakota State, we were at Mount West Media Days yesterday. So
28: how was it?
26: She's
28: supposed to be here. They moved it to the Palms. How was it?
26: It was a lot quieter and darker.
28: Okay.
26: And I may prefer it here. But the whole point was, guess what we did? Like, they were trying to, we don't have time. We pushed them on it. And we eventually got them to come over and talk to them, or we were going to take the live mic over there and talk to them. I get it's like a media thing, and I understood that she rebuffed on her promise. At the same time, she's feet away.
25: Yeah,
26: you can send a report. You can send a producer to talk to her.
25: They asked her in person, and she agreed to it. And
26: go talk to her.
25: But the reason that they had to go talk to her in person to begin with was because nobody that they called at the conference would pick up the phone or return any of their calls to. So it's like it's a very layered thing for them to even get her attention to begin with.
28: I thought it was a tremendous bit of producing by Dan.
25: The B-roll.
28: Kino. The cutaway shots of her chipping out of the bunker while she was, I think we can see her, right?
26: Correct.
25: Yeah.
26: Well, since we're talking about the WNBA, there's a couple of things we wanted to get to with you. First off, let's start with the betting stuff, which is we do have a 4-game slate today. First off, is there anything you like today on the 4 contest?
28: I have not played it, but this number seems off to me with this tempo game. Atlanta... they played better in Angel Reese's first game back, but they were laying 9.5 at home. Well, you could have got a better number than 9.5.
26: Yeah.
28: Let's just put it that way. If you, at different points, you could have had 8.5, 8, 9. They end up winning by 9. But that game was tied with like 2 minutes to go.
26: Yep.
28: That's a lot of points on the road against the tempo. And I guess the tempo played a horrible second half at home against Washington the other night. But I would have made this number closer to 5, so I probably will get involved with the tempo in the points here.
26: My tempo, as we talk about all the time.
25: You sent me an article this morning as well that caught your attention. What's on your mind?
28: I'd like to get to my play tomorrow before we
26: go to all
28: the extraneous stuff that you guys like to talk about.
25: I like to talk about.
28: Well, with some betting. There should be some betting during the 2 hours.
26: Of course.
28: I do...
26: One of our big weaknesses.
28: I do think that this is, again, a ludicrous number of points tomorrow. Minnesota's laying 13.5.
26: Yeah.
28: This is too many points to lay on any WNBA game, right?
26: Mm-hmm.
28: I just think it's ridiculous. I took 13.5 here with Portland tomorrow in Minneapolis. I think that game tips at 5 o'clock Pacific time.
26: It does.
25: Well, before we get to the other thing really quickly, JVT did have a question about the Valkyrie.
26: Oh, not a question, a follow-up. I mean, you and I both kind of finished each other's sentence last week, but this team continues to win.
28: 8-0 now.
26: Yep. I got him at 12-1, and I would even make the argument 9-1. This still might be worth something.
28: Yeah, I think Chris Steele, who's been on the network lately with the World Cup stuff, but he's been a guest of mine on that other Chicago show, I Do Bet on Chicago, got them at 18-1. I bet them 2 weeks ago plus 120 to make a semifinal.
26: Ooh.
28: Boy, if they could get a top two seed, then I just have to have them win one series as a two seed to cash that bet. The only two teams I could bet on right now at their current prices are them at 9-1 and the Aces at plus 360. Mm-hmm. I don't think anybody else is worth a bet. Yeah, I did send you an article by this prepared speech of Paige Beckers about the, she's disappointed at the African-American women. There are no African-American women that are head coaches in the WNBA right now. Right? Now remember, there's 13 franchises. It's not like there's 32 franchises.
26: Right.
28: But she intimated that it's systematic, that the league doesn't give them opportunities. Now, Noelle Quinn was coach of the Storm.
26: Mm-hmm.
28: She actually has the second most wins of any African-American female head coach in WNBA history. There's only been 10 that have coached 40 games in the league.
26: Really?
28: Of those 10, only one has a winning record,
26: mm-hmm.
28: Which was Cheryl Miller. Mm-hmm. Who took her team to the final. But when you go back and you look at it, John, the winning percentage is 45%. So, I mean, there have been opportunities. At some point, you also have to win, and you have to win championships. I thought it was a very prepared statement. Also, I don't know if she prepared that statement. But I just think, let's look at the facts here, and then what's your evidence to support that it's systematic that they don't get any chances?
26: Sure.
25: Well, and Candace Parker also, who's the co-chair of the Sports Women's Leadership Council, said that there were clearer pathways and protocols in place for women of color to enter or something that they need. But how much of this is a this-year problem and not a general problem? Because I was looking back to even just a couple years ago after you sent me this. 2023, 8 of the league's head coaches were women. 7 of the league's head coaches were black. 3 of them were black women, which is a pretty good chunk.
28: Yeah. But it is surprising that over 30 years, only 10 have coached 40 games.
25: Mm-hmm. Yeah.
28: Isn't that a shocking number?
25: Sure.
28: Now, they don't play. That's basically one full season now.
26: Right.
28: And they keep expanding so they get more games. But I was surprised, because I had to do a little research on that, because I have to go back. It's not like I followed the league intently for 30 years.
26: Right.
25: Sure.
26: Right.
25: The opportunity question did surprise me, though, that was brought up so staunchly.
28: And Doug Kazarian made a comment, too, the other day, who's follow the league through his time at ESPN, too. And so there's not like they aren't interviewed at every opportunity and there's just no chances. Not that there's the Rooney Rule, but he said there will be. And so I don't think it's some systematic thing that this league is suppressed. Now, at the same time, right, 83% of the league is black women, too, right? So there should be opportunities.
25: You would hope it's a short term.
26: Mm-hmm. I was going to say real quick in the last 60 seconds, are you buying? Because she's actually surpassed Aaliyah Miles in the MVP race for the
28: Beckers?
26: Yeah.
28: Look, she's better than Caitlin. All right, let's be honest here. I can't make that statement about Olivia because the body of work isn't long enough.
26: Angel Reese is better than Caitlin Clark right now.
28: She's interesting.
25: She can't make a three right now.
28: She's interesting. She's worried about the Sparks fans in the audience, right? They're in that game better than the game.
25: Fever in action today, though, by the way. 9.5-point home favorites. But
28: you want to lay that. I never want to lay points with that team.
26: Yeah.
28: They're much better as a dog. You saw that here against the Aces. I had a lot of friends Sunday texting me. They're like, by the way, when they play in that small arena there, the ticket prices are ludicrous.
26: Yeah.
28: Like $480 was the cheapest ticket to get in that game.
26: That's ridiculous.
28: Because
26: it's
28: T-Mobile, you can get in for $150. The Aces don't play at that pace, right? This pace of just catch the ball, let them score, we go back, and they were never comfortable playing at that pace. They took them to overtime in Game 5 last year. Let's not forget that in the semifinals without Caitlin.
26: Yep.
25: With Clark, since she's been back from injury, we talked about it yesterday, just 3 of 19 from 3, so what's supposed to be her thing hasn't been adapted.
28: It's not her thing. Her thing is passing, Stormy. She's a gifted passer.
25: 6 assists in the last game. We got to step aside. We'll be back with more next.
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0: bad blow there. Maybe not as much as the Falkland War in England and Argentina. But
1: see, Mike would know about the Spanish Armada.
2: You don't get me on the Spanish Armada, but you didn't know anything about the French Revolution.
1: Okay, and?
2: France loses on Bastille Day, and he doesn't even care.
0: I like to go into a restaurant when it says on the menu breakfast anytime, right? And I always say French toast during the Renaissance. Not a lot of people find the humor in that. But
2: one final thing is, soccer before we go. I think that this whole Lamine Yamal and Lionel Messi thing is so crazy. Mm-hmm. And the fact that they have this picture from 20 years ago of them together, now they're the two stars of the World Cup final, is like the craziest thing ever.
0: I mean, they identify soccer players early. So these kids are in academies at age 5.
1: As has been pointed out by many, nobody's asking the question, why was the contest prize having Lionel Messi bathe your child?
2: What was the theme of the rest of the calendar? That's what it was. It was a charity calendar photo shoot. What else do you have going on today?
0: What do I have going on today? We have Flautapalooza tomorrow. That's the big deal. And so for the invited guests, the hosted guests, they're having a preview of all the new machine types up in Galaxy tonight. And then we have this all-day slot tournament tomorrow, free slot tournament 11 to 7, open bar 7 to 9, hot seats starting at 8 o'clock. So it was a big success last year in July, and hopefully it'll be great again. And, of course, World Cup final Sunday, Stadium Swim should be rocking. The book should be rocking.
2: Yeah, I was talking to Derek about that the other day. He was like, yep, sold out for Stadium Swim. It's going to be loaded up. Lots of fun. Thank you for doing this again. We appreciate it. We'll miss you next week.
0: I will miss you as well.
2: I know you will. Always do. Mike Palm, everybody. We'll be right back on Money Moves Eastern Zone. Will Hill stopping by. One similar like-minded play with Mike on the MLB card today.
0: The Yankees.
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2: Mood. I welcomed you in the garage, said whoop whoop, happy Friday, and then all I'm getting the rest of this whole last 45 minutes, nothing but negativity. I really hope our next guest can bring some positive vibes. Will Hill joins us here on the Progressive Guest Line.
1: You have a victim complex.
2: 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See what I'm dealing with here, Will? What's going on, friend?
1: I do. I feel bad for you. I do feel like you're being ganged up on a little bit, but I'm here to provide a little spark, a little sunlight.
19: Mm-hmm. If there was anything that Stormy needed, it was just more people to be nice to her.
2: See, this is the thing. People that don't know me are nice to me, and then the people that know me the best are so mean to me, and I don't understand what I've done to deserve this. But we will forge on, Will. We will forge on.
19: Will, you look like you got some British blood in you. Let's talk about some World Cup. Let's talk about the final first, Spain and France.
2: Can't even do my job.
19: Nope. What are we going to do here between these two? You have any World Cup final thoughts?
1: I bet Spain to lift the trophy here. I know people have made this comparison. I think it's a pretty good one. Of the 2024 Chiefs with this Argentina team, where they continue to get away with, you know, late comebacks and winning close games. The Spain defense is much better than the Argentina defense, so I think Spain, who has only surrendered one goal in the tournament, that's don't have to be a soccer expert to realize that's pretty good. Argentina, that defense has been a little bit leakier, so whether it takes 90 minutes or, you know, penalty kicks, whatever it takes, I do think I'd be surprised here if Spain is not holding up the trophy here at some point. Early Sunday evening, I know people have made the point, hey, this should be prime time under the lights. I'm okay with the 3 o'clock Eastern start as the self-proclaimed czar of the schedule making. It should be fun, mm-hmm. But I think Spain wins. I think Argentina finally gets picked off here.
2: Yeah, I think they finally met their match, right? Spain is the real deal. Argentina hadn't faced a single FIFA-ranked top 15 team until the semifinal, and they escaped at the end with more heroics. You can only live and die that way for so long. So I'm with you there. Will Hill joining us here, host of the Should Have Bet More podcast. New episode out, by the way, today. You had your good friend Sammy P on the show as well, talking plenty of baseball, NFL futures as well. And before we get to MLB, I did want to go down the futures road because there are a couple of division winners that you're looking at. Longer shots, albeit, as well. Where do you want to go first?
1: I'll start with Atlanta. I like the Falcons. This is a team. It's funny. Thanksgiving week last year, I was having a good week with college basketball. So, you know, I'll take a little 120-1 on the Falcons. They lost the game immediately to the Jets. They never should have lost. I believe that eliminated them. But then they went on to win every single game. And if they hadn't lost that game to the Jets, they would have won the division. So I think there's a lot of talent there defensively from the skill position standpoint. It's a division where you probably don't need 12 or 13 wins to win the division. It's a pretty mediocre division where you can win it with maybe 10, maybe 11. I think Atlanta can get there. I'm not sure, you know, what they get from quarterback or who plays, but as long as you get average-ish quarterback, there's a lot of other talent there in a mediocre division. Look, Carolina won it last year. Atlanta, to me, can win it this year. And I think hot take here, it helps to have a living, functioning, breathing head coach as to what they had last year. To me, Stefanski is a massive, massive upgrade. Regardless, even if you're not a big Stefanski fan, to me, it's a massive upgrade as a coach. So weak division, coaching upgrade, talented roster, plus 425 is enough for me to pull the trigger here on Atlanta.
19: Now, for those who don't know Will, he has a variety of tastes, I would assume, in food, music, culture, also in sports teams. A Yankees, Lakers, Vikings fan who I know would never just blindly back his team to win a division, correct?
20: No, and I wasn't high on them last year. I said, you know, I've watched this team enough. They never just do it 2 years in a row, and there were some reasons for regression coming into last year. Injuries, penalties, yards per play. There was a lot pointing to a down year, but they were over 500 with maybe the worst quarterback play in the entire league, maybe outside of the Jets. They had horrendous quarterback play. If you can get Murray to play, you know, B-minus, C-plus football, to be the 14th, 16th, 17th best quarterback, there's a lot of position, similar to Atlanta, a lot of guys in terms of the skill positions you like, a lot defensively. The coaching staff, I think O'Connell is a little bit, maybe a lot of it, overrated. Look at what he's done in big games. To me, you know, he gets a lot of love without a lot of accomplishments. But Flores is as good as it gets defensively. I think they're going to have a really good defense. I think Banks from Florida was an interesting dice roll in the first round. I think at plus 500, a little over 5-1 to win the division. It's a team that went 14-3 a couple years ago. Granted, there were some smoke and mirrors involved there, but you know, Detroit, you can make the case the window's closed. Green Bay, you know, do they have a pass rush? They had all sorts of issues closing games. The Bears, we know there's reasons with the schedule and all the close wins last year for some regression. So can Minnesota get to 11 wins and seal a division? I don't think it's crazy, and I like them a little over 5-1 here.
2: I wasn't going to go as far as you did and call O'Connell overrated, but a conversation we've had a lot is that it's so interesting he's touted as this quarterback whisperer, yet the guy that he handpicked in J.J. McCarthy is the one that hasn't worked out. As a fan, how frustrating has that been for you?
20: It's been frustrating, and you know, who knows if that was his decision. And I remember when it was Darnold, McCarthy, who should they sign? Who should be the quarterback? I said, you know what, I don't really know because Darnold was so bad to end the season, but I know whoever they pick, it'll be the wrong decision, just knowing the Vikings and their tortured history, and that ended up being the case. But just look what he's done in big games. Playoffs against the Giants at home. Daniel Jones, he should give a portion of that his earnings to O'Connell. The Vikings lost a terrible game at home to them. Against the Rams in the playoffs, completely non-competitive. A chance to get the one seed against Detroit the week before that in that 2024 year, and they were awful. So he's been there in the court on like 5 years now. He hasn't won a playoff game. His high leverage slash playoff games have been a disaster. So I think he's an okay coach. If he got fired, he'd probably get another job. But you know, this idea that he's like McVay or one of the three or four best coaches, I think is a little overstated when you look at what he's done here in these 4 or 5 years.
1: Yep, couldn't agree more. There were people last year giving him credit for the Daniel Jones stuff, and I just didn't really buy what was going on there. All right, Atlanta, the Braves, Stormy's team by adoption and by law. What are we doing with them here today? They get my Texas Rangers, and they will oppose Cal Quantrill, son of Paul Quantrill.
20: Yeah, former Yankee setup man. Quantrill was an underrated reliever. His son is due for some negative regression, though. He's gotten hit hard. He's just gotten away with it. So I think Atlanta here, and the weather's a factor in all these ballparks, all these games, for the most part, with you know, the air and the heat, the humidity. But Quantrill, to me, a regression candidate. Sale is dominant. I think Atlanta, I don't like Atlanta running a half, especially at home, but this is a rare case where I do think you get a multi-run win by the Braves. And I'm on Texas, too. I had them before the year to win the division. I had them last year to win the division. They just do it in little fits and starts. I like certain pieces, but, you know, Seager and Langford, they just can't seem to stay healthy. That's not a great offense. So I like Atlanta, and I think they win by multiple runs here, so I'll lay the run in half.
2: Well, considering the Yankees have had two mentions so far and we haven't talked about their game, let's go down to New York, a potential postseason preview series today against the Dodgers. What are you playing?
20: Yeah, the scene of the crime. The first time the Dodgers are back in Yankee Stadium since that awful, fateful night, Game 5, I think it was the night before Halloween, where the Yankees just fell apart defensively and the Dodgers celebrated at Yankee Stadium. So they are back. Same pitcher as that night, Garrett Cole going. Cole's been pretty solid. Fastball velocity is good. Doesn't walk people. There's a little bit of hard contact in his profile, but Sasaki, to me, should not be the favorite here. He's given up 19 homers in 80 innings. He was really good as a reliever last year with the Dodgers, but just not working with him as a starter. Again, hot night. Wind should be blowing out. I think it's favorable hitter conditions. That's always a tough ballpark to pitch in anyway. I got the better pitcher. I think if you wait, you might be able to, and if you have enough outs, maybe get Yankees at a plus price or an even money price. I actually like the Yankees here, even though it's hard to bet against the Dodgers. Yankees stole a bunch of wins going into the break against the Nationals bullpen. You can't face the Nationals bullpen every day, unfortunately, but I do think they're the right side here tonight with Cole versus Stock.
1: All right, what about the last one here? You talk about better pitcher, better team. That would be the Tigers and Moulton. He has been really, really good. Or Melton, excuse me. He's been very, very good. He opposes Detmers and the Halos. It seems like a cheap price for the Tigers.
20: It does seem like a cheap price for the Tigers, almost to the point where you feel like you're missing something. The Tigers played really well going into the break. We'll see here if the break cools off some of these hotter teams. It's not going off the Red Sox so far. I think they were leading 3-0 last I looked. But Detmers, talented kid, first round pick, trade candidate. He's had a pretty good year. He has not been good recently. Three out of his last four starts, five plus earned runs each. He's been walking people. Melton had monster strikeout numbers, monster talent in the minors. Didn't really pan out immediately, but he is starting to show why he's so talented and why he had those numbers. He's been dominant here the last month, last 6 weeks or so. I got the better lineup. I got the better pitcher. Tigers have hit lefties okay. Detmer's not in good form. I'm surprised this is as cheap a price as it is here on Detroit.
2: And looking, too, to asking whether or not they can stay hot, pretty favorable couple series out the gate here. You have Anaheim first, then the Cubs, which, yes, will be tough, but then the Royals, too. So you got two teams that are tied for the worst record in baseball out the chute, followed by the Orioles. So I think probably a good chance to rack up some wins here, Will. Thank you so much for the time, my friend. Appreciate it. And thank you for being nice to me. I really needed it today.
20: I hope your day goes better. I hope things turn around for you. You're a great person, and you deserve better sometimes than the treatment you receive. Also,
2: you're a saint and a scholar. Will Hill, everybody. Make sure you check out Should Have Bet More podcast again today. New episode out now. And he was correct. The Red Sox are up 3-0 right now. Bottom of the 6th, one on, no out. So we'll keep tabs on that as we go. I don't know. You are just one of those days with you.
19: What are you talking about?
2: Just one of those days with you. Glad that we talked a little NFL futures here, though, because while we were talking some division contenders with Will, when we return, we're going to do a couple Super Bowl contenders or pretenders. This is a very highly curated list.
19: Ooh.
2: You should know. And I'm curious the one that you teased a little bit earlier, though.
19: What did I tease?
2: You said that there was a contender that you really like, right?
19: That I didn't like.
2: Thank you
19: very much.
2: Close enough. We'll be right back, everybody. Hour 2 kicking off next.
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7: Westwood One Sports presents this World Soccer Update. While Argentina has been playing with fire for pretty much this entire World Cup, Spain has allowed just one goal total, six clean sheets, including the semifinal win over France. Now, can they dethrone the defending champs? Here's Westwood One soccer analyst Jamie Watson.
8: If Spain replicate that performance that they gave against France, there's no doubt in my mind that they will be the world champions and they will beat Argentina. The hard part is replicating that performance because it was so good in that semifinal against France.
7: In that match on Tuesday, France's first shot on target didn't come until the 81st minute. Meanwhile, both of Argentina's goals against England in the other semifinal on Wednesday came in the 85th minute and stoppage time. The final Sunday, 3 Eastern, at MetLife Stadium in New Jersey. With this 2026 World Soccer Update, I'm Brad Heller, Westwood One Sports.
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1: We're done questioning whether the Sam Darnold resurgence is real or not, but you do wonder with the loss of Clint Kubiak in a very quarterback-friendly system if there is some sort of reversion to the pack. Because remember, down the stretch, over the last 6 games or so, he was 1-to-1 on the touchdown-interception ratio. He even said it during the offseason, didn't even play that well during the Super Bowl. So I think there's a shot that we see them, just because he won so many games, fall back down to earth from a record standpoint. They don't win the division, but they should still be amongst the threats in the NFC. So I will say contender, but I'll add the caveat that I wouldn't want that price.
2: People do seem to be pretty high on his replacement OC, Brian Flurry. I don't know a ton about him, although I probably should since he comes over from San Francisco. But I think, as you said, knowing what we know about Sam Darnold, now the sample size is much larger. He has proven enough to this point, and the defense statistically being what it was last year and having the bulk of those guys back should be in place to be a contender yet again. How about their counterpart in last year's Super Bowl, the New England Patriots, who I think fair to say were pretty ahead of schedule last year. Drake May ends up being an MVP candidate. You give him a new toy as well in the wide receiver room. But they also had one of the historically easiest schedules that we have seen in the modern era of the NFL. Now you have a first place, one of the more difficult schedules in the entire league. How do you see them, contender or pretender?
1: I'll say, I don't like this game too, by the way, because I'm the one that has to go out on the limb with all of the opinions.
2: Well, I'm the one that came up with the idea, so I get to run it how I see fit.
1: I guess you're just scared of being out there.
2: They're
1: with
2: a pretender.
1: Opinions.
2: We've already talked about them. I don't know why you're being coy. Pretender.
1: So easy to bait in what I need you to do. Yeah, pretender. There we go. Everything that you've talked about, when you're looking at their schedule, the opponents that they played, they have every single bit of sign that they're going to regress here. You even go back to, you want a short sample size if you're talking about being somewhat unfair. But remember last year in the postseason, Drake May, he faced four teams, all finishing seventh or higher in defensive expected points added per play. And the results were 58% completion, six touchdowns, four interceptions, seven fumbles, I believe it was, and the average is 14 points per game. Mm. It goes to show that once you step up in competition, there is at least going to be a little bit more resistance to your success, and I think you're going to see that again here for New England. So we'll call them what?
2: Pretenders.
1: There we go.
2: And I still have plenty of concerns with this offensive line, too. Drake May pressured on almost 40% of his dropbacks last year, 46 sacks. Will Campbell, yeah, I think we should probably give him some grace from an injury standpoint. And I know there's all this excitement about Elijah Vera Tucker, but if he's healthy, he's one of the best offensive linemen in football. But when is he healthy? That's the other part of this, too. So I think there's more reasons for concern than excitement with New England right now. And then, oh, by the way, your head coach was marred in controversy this offseason. So how focused has everybody been the last couple months?
1: God forgives.
2: How about the Baltimore Ravens? New head coach after missing the playoffs last year. Gone is John Harbaugh. Instead, Jesse Minter. He's still the two-time MVP. Quarterback, Derrick Henry, older but still a bulldozer. You do make a big signing on the defensive side with Trey Hendrickson. Always high expectations with this team. Haven't necessarily delivered in the postseason when you need it. Contender or pretender, could this be the year?
1: Yeah, I think they're a contender as long as they have Lamar Jackson. I think that's a given here. I think when you add in the context of the price at 10-1, as somebody who was burned by this group last year, I was one of the many who were singing the praises of the Ravens and thinking that they were the highest power-rated team in the National Football League, and they did not meet those lofty goals. So I would say contender in the sense of, yes, they will be one of the teams with the better records in competing for one of the top seeds in the AFC and then, by extension, the Super Bowl. But I would say that I think I want a little bit more on the price, and I am somewhat surprised about, I'll call it, for lack of a better term, the market's blind faith in this team to put them in the range of like 10-1.
2: Yeah.
1: I think they're going to be really good, but after being burned last year, you know, you can't reach out for the stove again. So I'll just say contender for sure, but not at that price do I want to invest.
2: Meanwhile, I personally, and I know you as well, are much more interested in their division counterpart, who is at a better price at 20-1. Your Cincinnati Bengals, ladies and gentlemen. Though, as I know we have discussed a lot this offseason, the Bengals are going to go as Joe Burrow goes. And so his health is going to play a key factor in this thing. But I think they are squarely a contender. Care to elaborate?
1: Do I have to?
2: Yes.
1: No, I'm just saying, you're doing a really good job.
2: That is your role.
1: You're doing a really good job. Joe Burrow's fantastic. They have the best wide receiver core in the National Football League. When he's healthy, this is the best offense in the NFL. And then you love what they've done on defense. They had a massive weakness, and they went and addressed it, including, of course, the cherry on top, which is Dexter Lawrence along that defensive line. Mentioned Uche as well. Like, this group is going to be much improved. And the best part is, much like me showing up to work every day, I don't really have to do that much because you're so good.
2: Oh,
1: so you're Joe Burrow in the offense. I'm the Bengals defense. I just have to be adequate, and we can do enough to get by. And I think that that's the same thing here with Cincinnati. We don't need you to be a top 10 defense. Get to 15, and we'll do it the rest of the way.
2: I'm going to choose to overstep everything that you said there from my standpoint. The revamped defense, though, is key here because, yeah, as long as you're not the literal worst in the league anymore, you're going to – the floor is automatically raised now on the Cincinnati team. So, and you're going to have the best offensive line you've had in your career in the NFL if you're Joe Burrow.
1: And I would add, like all of these, we should, of course, factor this into the conversation. At the price, I think that's actually worth taking. You know, 20-1 for the Bengals, a team that I think could not only win the division, be in contention for most wins in the National Football League. Burrow at MVP at 10-1, very pro Cincinnati Bengal. As, you know, you go to Beeson.com, sign up for the Beeson Pro subscription, you get the NFL guide. So were many in the NFL guide. I was surprised. I didn't think I was going to be out on an island, but I definitely didn't think there would be that many who had them to win the division and succeed the way that I did, and there were quite a few who do.
2: Bengals over their win total was one of my write-ups, actually, in the guide as well. How about the Kansas City Chiefs? 16-1 for them. Have at least appeared in the Super Bowl five times since 2020. Three wins. Held out of the playoffs, meanwhile, last year altogether. Six straight losses to end the regular season, and they lose, most importantly, their franchise quarterback, Patrick Mahomes. He is expected to be back after tearing his ACL and MCL by week one. At least that's how everything is trending with how aggressively he's approached his rehab to this point. Lots of youth on this defense. Tough division with the Broncos and Chargers. Contender or pretender in 2026-27?
1: Do we buy it? I mean, in the sense of, do we dare say that Patrick Mahomes is on the decline potentially here as we move forward? I mean, by his own lofty lofty standards. You know, we saw the last couple of years completion percentage has been floating around like the same 67%, but last year it dipped to 62.7, 22 touchdowns to 11 interceptions before he got injured in those 14 games that he played. You know, we saw a little bit of a dip in production. We expected that they were going to fall back down to earth because they just kept winning those one score games the year before. But is there a reality that we're entering? Even though I was about to invoke Scottie Scheffler, but he is 4-under through 17. But still, we were talking about Scottie Scheffler maybe slowly walking down the mountain. Is there a reality where we've reached a plateau with Patrick Mahomes and that this team is going to be good because he is good, but maybe they shouldn't be priced where they're at, and there is a reality where a team like the Chargers in their division, for example, with a revamped offensive staff could actually supplant them. And so I will say contender, but again, I don't know if I want to invest in the price that they are currently being offered at.
2: Okay, I know I'm changing up the exercise for a moment, but from that division standpoint, because I think that is one that you could argue has three potential contenders, who would you rather have? If you had to take one of those guys, regardless, one of those teams, regardless of price, to have a ticket in pocket, who would you want it on? Chargers, Broncos, Chiefs.
1: I think I'd rather have the Chargers. I think everybody every year is kind of buying in on L.A., but this seems to be the year where I'll finally kind of bite a bit here for the Chargers, mainly because I do like Mike McDaniel as an offensive coordinator. You know, you're not asking him to be the head coach. Now he can sit there and puff on the vape and actually just call offensive plays. He doesn't really have too much on his shoulders. I think the change in the offense is going to do wonders for Justin Herbert and this team overall. I think the schedule at the beginning is relatively manageable. We'll see if they can handle certain spots, but I think the Chargers are a team that is worth looking at for sure.
2: Packers, 18-1, didn't do a ton to bolster their roster this offseason. They made the big move, of course, last year, bringing in Micah Parsons, although he had a season-ending ACL and a cleanup on his meniscus. That's a big concern for me for a team I already wasn't particularly high on, so pretender for me, contender or pretender for JVT?
1: I think they're kind of right there. I mean, they have to, again, so it's hard with the binary contender or pretender. I'll say contender because, again, they're going to win a lot of games and they're going to be up there. You do wonder about Parsons and the health. When he was off the field, statistically, they really took a big downturn. They've kind of been all over the place the last couple of seasons defensively as well. If you look at the year, like years prior when they were finished around like 22nd in defensive efficiency, but then before that, they were a top five unit and how that really looks for them. So, and that's kind of been the fickle nature of this offense as a whole at times. You know, the upside's really high, but then the downside is a team that's really stuck in the mud and kind of disjointed. Health of wide receiver has been a problem. They lose Dubs, so that's going to be a question, too, who's now in New England. I think they're going to contender just for the sake of being a team that's going to push for double-digit wins, maybe even get those, and then maybe win their division. But I wouldn't be running to the window to hitch my wagon to Green Bay.
2: Well, and even some of the things they did, I know you're excited to an extent that you're able to get your young receivers paid and everything like that is set for the future, but Christian Watson specifically, like all the injuries he's had to date back to his college days, I'm not
1: one
2: sure
1: long leg.
2: How great I feel about that. 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
2: The Money Moves, VSiN, the Sports Betting Network, SiriusXM Channel 158, iHeartRadio, YouTube TV, the VSiN Watch app. Wherever you're watching or listening, we appreciate it. Maybe you're listening to this in the future in podcast form, which, remember, you can always find Money Moves wherever you get your podcasts as well. Had a great conversation earlier in the show with Will Hill, giving out some NFL futures and MLB plays for the day. Same thing with our guy Mike Palm, VP of Operations here at Circa. Some thoughts on the World Cup as the final is set coming up on Sunday. Should be fun. Sunday fun day out here at Circa specifically. Stadium Swim is going to be popping. The world's largest sports book is going to be awesome. Really excited for the weekend for sure. Last segment, we were talking through some different NFL Super Bowl contenders or pretenders. We didn't get through the full list, but I was just curious if there was a team I didn't bring up that you wished I had.
1: Let me see. Let me double check the list to see if they were on there because I think they were near the bottom. Yeah. I feel like this is a dangerous opinion. No, it's not. I'm still kind of not buying Houston.
2: Okay, that's fair.
1: I just, the offense, again, they're kind of just running it back. And I just don't understand. I understand the belief in the sense of how good this defense is. But in 2026, you have to have an offense. Your defense, as we learned, can only take you so far. And if the signs of regression that we have seen from C.J. Stroud are legitimate, which this sample size is growing that says yes, or at the very least he's not getting any better than his rookie year, for sure, right? I just don't know why I'm going to buy that this team is going to be any different than the group that last year, again, albeit was very good, but did it despite their offense.
2: Yeah, well, and it's interesting, too, because to go back to his rookie season, the defense is what carried you, like, full force last year when, offensively, when you have this young talent, you think you should have the perfect complement on both sides of the ball. You did pay Nico Collins, so at least you got a happy wide receiver. You bring in David Montgomery. The offensive line should be reworked and better, and that's kind of the key, right? If you want to try to get the most out of C.J. Stroud, you have to be able to protect him, and that was a massive flaw of this team. But at 18-1, I don't have interest. Like, I would rather get a little bit more value on, say, Jacksonville if I was looking at a team from that division than to go with Houston.
1: And
2: so I'm with you.
1: Remember last year they did start 0-3, and it's not the easiest schedule in the world to start. You're talking about Bills, Bengals, the Colts, and then the Cowboys. like, those are three of those four games. I don't think it would be shocking if they lost that. I don't know about you. I'm high on the Cowboys and what their floor is, especially on offense. Ceiling could be even higher, obviously. And we know what the Bills and the Bengals are going to be. You get three of those four at home, so it's going to help. But we've talked at length. Home field only worth about point and a half. That strong to get these teams at home anymore. So just maybe even wait to see what's going to happen. You should at least get a victory against Indianapolis, but we'll see if that actually is the case because football's weird.
2: Okay, let's get into some college football, though, as our Money Moves College Football Top 25 reveal continues today. We have been doing it the last 3 days and will continue until we get from 25 all the way to 1. Today we are looking at number 21 and number 20 on our Top 25 list. The Louisville Cardinals coming in at number 21, 8-4 last year, 9-4 if you include the Boca Raton Bowl win. In terms of the ACC odds, they are third on the board at 8-1, a plus 550 shot to make the college football playoff. 8.5 win total. You are getting plus money on the over, plus 134. Minus 180, however, on the over 5.5 conference wins. I'm a Jeff Braun fan. I'm a Louisville fan. I think this team is going to be really good in the ACC yet again. How do you see them?
1: As it is with many of these teams in today's day and age, how's your quarterback going to play? Lane Kindholz comes in, and from Ohio State, right, it was the transfer spot, and this is a offense that I think is really going to need him to perform at a very high level. Even last year with Miller Moss, who played relatively well, you're still talking about a team that finished in the second percentile in pass explosive rate. If you looked at the offensive breakdown in terms of expected points added, middle of the pack in the country, and about 83rd in terms of EPA per play, a lot of it came from the passing attack. The running game was really good. If you look at the rushing numbers and just whittle it down to that, Stormy, they were top 35-ish offense on the ground, but they were in the hundreds when it came to the efficiency of their passing game. Is this going to be better for Louisville? Are you going to give your offense some more balance, some more explosiveness, especially through the air? Because that's going to be a problem. You can't have an explosive rate in today's version of college football. You can't be 10th in explosive play rate and second percentile in pass explosive play rate. You've got to be able to generate those. This is not an efficient group through the air, and that to me is like the biggest question if they're going to achieve some of the goals that people like you and others think they can.
2: Yeah. I don't have an issue with Lincoln Kienholz, and I think you're fine. But with Jeff Braun being a quarterback guy, I think you can get more out of him, at least on the surface. I hope so, especially with the solid wide receiver core that you have there. Isaac Brown is back at running back. He dealt with some injury issues. He had a lot of opportunities in the portal to go make more money elsewhere. He decides to stay, so you'll have a little bit more of that balance, I think. Defense should be good. This is a team, I think, that's always good, that's always, three straight 9-win seasons now. Mm-hmm. But my issue with them is they win games that on the surface you don't think they're going to, right? When they get into the big game, Miami is a great example last year, right? You have Miami on a Friday night and you win that freaking game. But then what do they do a week later? I'm on the sideline against Cal and they lose at home. A couple weeks later rather. You have the amazing win and then you have the can't have it loss repeatedly. 2024 Stanford, same thing.
1: I mean, I think that Miami game, you're burying the lead a little bit because they had lost, remember, that overtime game the week before to Virginia.
2: Yeah.
1: So it's just, to your point, it's been helter-skelter in terms of the results. And some of that is, I think, going back to the offense and the need for improvement. They converted just 35% of their third downs last year. They were barely around the 25th percentile in terms of late down success rate. They just weren't good, and the quarterback play wasn't great. And that brings me back to our boy Kienholz, which is just the previous transfer quarterbacks that Braun has had here for Louisville, they at least had some reps under their belt. And still, even last year, it just wasn't particularly great. Now you've got somebody who really doesn't have anything under the belt that you're asking to make us better from a year ago because we need that. I'm with you, though. The defense should be very good. But you look at the games that they lost, the offense scuffled at times when they didn't need it. They lost against Clemson. You only managed 19 points. Lost at SMU. You only managed 6. You need this offense to be better if you're going to be more than just, hey, another plucky 9-win team.
2: Yeah. We are going to have an unbelievable litmus test right out the gates for them week 1, September 6th, against Ole Miss on ABC. So you're going to learn a lot about the Louisville Cardinals very quickly in that week 1 game. They'll get a little bit of a reset opportunity against Villanova, and then you got another dog in SMU. So it's going to be tough out the gates, and we'll see who you are early.
1: And I will say, too, I do think there is some opportunity here on the schedule, though. I mean, the road trips in conference play, you'd have to go to NC State. I think Syracuse is kind of a tricky spot, too, because I think they're just like a well-coached program that can offer a challenge. But you have to go to Georgia Tech, which will be one, too, at North Carolina. But some of the home games, I think you'd rather get some of those harder opponents at home, but you get to play host to SMU, you get to play host to Wake Forest, you get Stanford, which is winnable, you get to play Pitt at home, so you do wonder how they're going to handle those. I think the market's getting this right, though, and looking at 8.5 and shading it under, considering the questions you have at quarterback, some of the teams that you do have to face, including Ole Miss to start, like you mentioned. I do think that this is probably a season in which you're probably more than likely getting 8 wins.
2: I'm glad we talked a little bit longer on Louisville, because the team that comes in at number 20 on our top 25, we have already discussed a lot. Big 12 Media Days were last week, so the Arizona Wildcats have already had a lot of our attention, but that is number 20 in our ranking. They're 6th on the board in the Big 12 at 19-1, 10-1 shot to make the college football playoff. Win total, though, only 7.5. Why? because their schedule is very challenging. That said, I do like Arizona. They didn't lose anyone of significance. In fact, they keep Noah Fifita for another year. Huge for Brent Brennan in the program after they took another step back forward last year. Got some great weapons around him, too. Offensive line does have some questions, but that's something Brennan addressed during media day as well, that he has liked what he's seen from them, at least in the early going. And for me, an offense that doesn't turn it over much and a defense that does force a lot of turnovers, second most to Texas Tech last year in the Big 12 and should do that again this year, is a pretty positive recipe for me when I look at a team.
1: I think if you like Arizona over their win total, you should have a small ticket on Noah Fifita to win the Heisman.
2: 100-1, baby.
1: I mean, I think you should dig for a little bit more than that, but the whole point here being is, like you said, the schedule is absolutely insane. Road trips to BYU, West Virginia, Texas Tech, Kansas State, playing host to Utah and Arizona State. This is a really daunting schedule. So, if they're going to achieve 8 or more wins, that would mean some pretty good performances, one would assume, for Noah Fifita, who's one of the better returning quarterbacks in college football. And that would make me think that, all right, if you do like over 7.5, you're putting a small bit of change on Noah Fifita to win a Heisman, because they are not achieving that unless he's really good in some of these really big spots away from home against some of the best that this conference has to offer.
2: I think people, because of all of the attention that Texas Tech and BYU got last year, and rightfully so, out of the Big 12, didn't realize how good and in the thick of it Arizona truly was. Two of their three regular season losses last year, and three of the four overall, if you want to throw in the bowl game, were decided by one score. They lose to BYU in double overtime. They lost to Houston on the last play of the game. Those are both in back-to-back weeks as well. If they can win some of those close games and are able to build on the success that they had last year with a slightly easier schedule, I think this is an Arizona team that could be really good, and your point about Fifita is well taken, because they're going to have opportunities to have good broadcast windows against some of these teams in the Big 12 to show what he's made of.
1: Mm-hmm.
2: So, I'm pretty high on this Arizona team. I like them, but all of the reasons we laid out is also why their conference odds are as long as they are.
1: Yeah, I think, and I personally think that it manifests more on like an ATS standpoint, just maybe a strong ATS year staying inside of some of these numbers against some of the bigger opponents. I do have a hard time looking at 7.5 in the schedule and saying, all right, even at a plus price, +105, +110, that I can find, you know, 8 wins on this schedule. I think it'll be very competitive, but it is a daunting, daunting schedule.
2: All right, we're going to step aside here on Money Moves. When we come back to the NBA, NBA Summer League rolls on. We also heard Giannis Antetokounmpo and the Miami Heat try to make their play for LeBron James yesterday. Didn't move the market at all. The Golden State Warriors and Cavs appear to be in the driver's seat, but that's not what the reporting has said. Hopefully, VSiN's own Zach Cohen, host of Hardwood Handicappers, NBA analyst, senior editor here at the network, can help us make sense of it all when we return.
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0: lottery is going to work a little bit, and I just kind of think that the league has gotten deeper. I mean, you look at Brooklyn last year. They were a really competitive first quarter team. I've gone, you know, through this a lot and mentioned how good of a coach I think Jordy Fernandez is. Last year's team now adds Julius Randle, who is a really good regular season player. Yegor Jeoman was one of the kind of standouts to me in the summer league. I just feel like that team, talent-wise, looks way better than it was a year ago. And if there's not an incentive to pull players as often as you were last year, I feel like they're going to win a lot more games.
1: VSiN betting analyst, senior editor at VSiN.com, and as you just mentioned, host of Hardwood Handicappers as well. You can download wherever you get your podcast. I don't want you to fully give it away, but is there another win total that you can share with us that really caught your attention when it came out? I know you've got a pod full of stuff, but anything you can share here?
0: Yeah, I mean, the Cavaliers over 48.5 wins. Like, we were just talking about LeBron James potentially going there. That team won 52 games without LeBron last season. I don't really see what's changed to the point that they would win 48 or fewer. Even with the roster that they currently have right now, say what you want about James Harden as a postseason performer. We know that that guy is going to be great during the regular season. Donovan Mitchell's still there. Evan Mobley, Jared Allen's still there. They've really looked like they got something special in their pick, Malik Thomas in the draft, who has been lighting up the summer league. And I just feel like that bench is really good. And the only real loss from last season is Dean Wade, who I do think is a good two-way player, but I just feel like Cleveland has enough talent to win 50-plus with who they have. And if you do bring LeBron James into the mix, it's a surefire 50-plus win team for me. So that one was a little bit lower. I know that a lot of teams in the East got a lot better, but I feel like for there to be a huge drop-off like that would be a little unrealistic with the Cavs.
2: All right, let's transition to Summer League. But before we get to some of the games and the team performances, one of the big winners, I think, of the NBA Summer League has been Bulls rookie Caleb Wilson. He's looked really, really good so far. I've got to watch him in person a couple of times now. He's floating around 5-1 to win the NBA Rookie of the Year next year, Zach. And I do wonder, you know, I think the initial conversation was just, hey, man, this could be a three-way race. It's going to be great. The way these guys are playing in the Summer League, this might go deeper, all the way down to the Nets' own Michael Brown Jr., who's 20-1. Have you seen anybody that would be worth investing in at a long-shot price in the NBA Summer League for Rookie of the Year?
0: I mean, I don't know what the number is on Burry's right now, and I do kind of worry about Tyler Hero blocking him, but I feel like in terms of just seeing what these guys look like on an NBA floor, I know it's not quite NBA talent that they're always playing against, but Burry's looks really, really dangerous as a three-level scorer. I think a lot more comfortable handling the ball than people thought he was at Arizona. And just the way that he kind of ended last season, turning into the best player on that Arizona team that obviously went to the Final Four, I think this is going to be a player that's really good right away. And I feel like he's going to end up being a steal in this draft. So I could see it being really good early. I don't know that he's actually going to win Rookie of the Year, but that's probably the furthest down I would go. But, yeah, Caleb Wilson was the standout of the summer as far as the rookies go. Like, I think the top three picks, they looked about as expected. They all looked great. But I do think that there was, you know, a drop-off after number three in this draft, at least when you were kind of going into the draft. But the Bulls have to be feeling like it was a great year to pick number four because they pretty clearly have somebody that's on that level. Wilson just looks so much better with the ball in his hands than I thought he did at UNC, and the jumper looks pretty damn clean, even off the bounce. So I think he looks way kind of wingier than I thought he would be, and you kind of look at that team now, and I think against the spread, they might end up being kind of a darling this season because I was a little worried about the fit with that team, but now all of a sudden, Bouzelis and Wilson look like a really good wing duo. You have Norman Powell to stretch the floor. Giddey's been a really good player ever since he's got there. And they, of course, made the trade to absorb the Nick Claxton contract in the Julius Randle deal. So they kind of have a two-way center there.
2: Real quick, sorry, Bradbury, 60-1 to win NBA Rookie of the Year.
1: We have six games today looking ahead to the NBA Summer League. Anything that caught your attention?
0: I'm done with the games that don't matter, so, like, I'm only going to be looking to tomorrow's semifinals. I've already had a terrible summer league. I feel like every single time I predicted a player would be sitting or playing, I got it wrong. So really, really brutal Vegas stretch for me so far. But tomorrow in the semifinals, there are two really good games. And the way that I am attacking those, which I will write up at VSiN.com and go a little bit more in-depth on this, but I think Memphis to win the summer league at around plus 200 is the way that I would play the first game. I wouldn't bother laying the points. It's 5.5 against Houston. I don't really want to deal with the spread against that Rockets team. They've been playing really hard. Bruce Thornton's looked really, really good as an on-ball creator, and just feel like that team is not going to go away easily. But I do think Memphis wins, and I kind of think we saw in the Grizzlies game against the Hawks that when they go out there with a purpose, they are the best team in the Summer League. They went out and won that game by like 100 and eliminated the Hawks, who I had a future on in the Summer League. So brutal result there, but I do think Memphis wins. And then in the second game, I like the Lakers to beat the Warriors pretty much just because Los Angeles has not yet shut anybody down. It doesn't look like Golden State's going to play Will Richard, who's their best Summer League player. I think that the Lakers have looked like a really good team on both ends of the floor, and they're taking it a little bit more seriously than the Warriors are.
1: Zach, I hope for your and JVT's sake you are correct about Memphis, because you both have the Hawks' future, and Memphis is your only hope now.
2: So. Correct.
1: I hope you guys are right. I would like good things for my friend.
2: Go Camboozer.
1: Zach, thank you for the time. We appreciate you.
0: Thank you.
1: Zach Cohen, everybody. Follow him on X, at Betting on X as well. And again, the Hardwood Handicappers podcast out now. Get some more insight on some of those win totals.
2: Yes, indeed. Yeah, I mean, I'm... Remember this next year when I probably bet on the Atlanta Hawks to win the NBA Summer League again? But I can't.
1: It's going to happen. I can already see it. Like, look in the crystal ball. There he is again.
2: At least I got one. If the Grizzlies didn't get in after doing that to me, probably wouldn't be here today.
1: We're wrapping it up here on Money Moves, VSiN, the Sports Betting Network, coming up after one last timeout.
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1: This Friday edition of Money Moves, live from downtown Las Vegas, Circa Resort and Casino, alongside Jonathan Von Tobel, Stormy Bonantoni with you. Going to wrap up the day, as we always do, with some bets for everybody at home. And I added a couple of futures today, because yesterday, I feel like if you talk the talk, you got to walk the walk sometimes, right? And I was, I think, pretty adamant yesterday on my disdain for Florida State and the belief that they can accomplish much this football season. And I was like, you know what? We just need to add this to the account. And I think ultimately it'll be something that I write up for our college football betting guide that's going to be coming out in a couple weeks as well. But Florida State, under that 6.5 win total, I know it's juiced to heaven, minus 160. So I did a play on that and the alt under 5.5 at plus 155. I think 6 feels generous to me based on, like, even if you were the best roster on paper in the league, which you're clearly not, you face the most difficult schedule in the league. It is very, very hard to find 7 wins on that schedule. And for Mike Norvell, who, for as glowingly as he spoke this week about Ashton Daniels, to put his Florida State coaching future on the line with that quarterback, it's going to be an uphill battle all around. I am not a believer. This is a squad that went from 60 to 0 real fast, and I do not have any interest in backing them this year.
2: Okay, so we've got, what are the plays here? Under?
1: Under 6.5 wins and also under 5.5 wins.
2: Okay, all right. So Mike Norvell's getting fired.
1: Yeah, where's the prediction market on that? We got to look up some ACC, will they, won't they. But I mean, just look at it. 10 wins in 2022, 13 in 2023, with the heartbreaking miss of the college football playoff when Jordan Travis gets injured and you're held out. And then things fell apart and have not been able to get back on the track since. Even last year, you opened the season with a win against Alabama. You have all these expectations of being back and being able to retool everything. And it fell so unbelievably flat. And I think a part of that reason is, and you could agree or disagree, was as a whole, and especially when you have a team that has as many transfers as Florida State has in the last 4 years coming in and out, that when you lose confidence at one point, you just start to not care anymore a little bit, and it spirals. When you don't have that ultimate goal of the CFP or whatever it is, things spiral. That very clearly happened last year, and based on how the front half of the schedule is for Florida State, I think that could very easily happen to them again this year.
2: Sure. Makes sense. All right, so Florida State and the alternate under and the under and the win total as well, 6.5, 5.5.
1: And then I just threw in a play just now for the World Cup on Sunday. You and I pretty like-minded on this. I liked Will Hill's discussion about it and what Mike Palm was saying, too, in Spain. But instead of laying the minus 160, I'm doing plus 125 on the 90-minute line backing Spain. And you have a pretty interesting angle, too, to get a little more bang for your buck.
2: Yeah, let's have some fun with this. So we'll go Spain regulation win as well. So in the 90-minute line, parlayed with under 2.5 goals at plus 325. Going back to what we talked about the other day with Tommy Tuchel, the head coach of the English team, I don't think that if Spain takes a lead against Argentina that you're going to sit back and allow them to do what they want. You're going to continue to maintain your aggressiveness. You're going to maintain possession as well, the way that you've been playing throughout this entire tournament. I think, again, going back to the thing that we have spoken about over and over and over again with the Spanish side, feels like they're being somewhat undervalued almost every single step of the way and not really appreciating how dominant they have been up to this point. So I think the Spanish side is it. So instead of the boring old plus 125, let's parlay it together with under 2.5 goals, have them play their game. You also just do wonder, you just can't keep doing this, right, if you're Argentina? These constant comebacks, these constant late goals. I mean, the Egypt game where you come back down 2-0, you get the red card and still just barely take the lead late against Switzerland before they go to penalties. Obviously, we just saw what happened with England. One would assume you just can't keep this up, but crazier things have happened.
1: The stat, and we gave this out yesterday, but worth noting again, of can they keep doing this? Argentina has scored 11 goals in the knockout rounds. 9 of them have come in the 79th minute or later. six have come in stoppage or extra time, and they're game winners in the round of 32, in the 111th minute, round of 16, 92nd minute. That's when they had the crazy comeback against Egypt, against Switzerland, 112th minute, and then we all saw how things came with them scoring two goals and 7 minutes late to beat England in the semis. So it is ridiculous what they've been able to do, and like, it just, everything you tell me, you can't keep this up, especially against a team like Spain that is so dominant possession-wise, has had so much success defensively. Mm-hmm. So I think this could come together for us. My question, though, on the Spain side, will Lamine Yamal finally score a goal? Do we think this is going to happen? Plus 230 for him.
2: I mean, given the odd nature of his relationship with Lionel Messi and the path of destiny that has occurred,
1: right?
2: Yes. Yeah.
1: Maybe.
2: Did he not? Was he not the one that he drew the penalty, but he did,
1: yes,
2: not,
1: but he did
2: score
1: not.
2: The penalty, correct, the other day? Okay.
1: Yes. Mikel Oyarzabal is not the biggest name, mm-hmm, for Spain.
2: Ever since you learned to say that name.
1: But he has been their best goal scorer, 5 in the tournament, plus 170 for him if you think he can do it again. Okay, going into the weekend, anything else on your radar?
2: Well, how are you feeling? So we should note, Bryson DeChambeau's day is done. He birdies the final two holes there. He is 4-under for the day, 7-under for the tournament, shoots a 66 to move into a solo spot for second, just ahead of three guys who are at 6-under currently, Cameron Young, Jackson Suber, and Ryan Gerard. So DeChambeau with a pretty good day.
1: Yeah.
2: The lone blemish on the day was a bogey on 4, so probably kicking himself for the way he played that hole, but really, really well so far for DeChambeau, who is now finding himself going into the weekend in second place out there at the Open Championship.
1: I mean, he's got the mindset right, and I know yesterday he drew some criticism for not doing media. He gave his quotes directly to the Open Championship media staff instead of going out and having his normal session. But I think given what we know about him in major tournaments this season and the 3 missed cuts he's had, yesterday was the first time that he shot under par in 7 rounds of major tournaments this season. So for him to have the last 2 days that he's had and put himself in contention like this, second on the leaderboard right now, good on Bryson DeChambeau.
2: Yes, and we should also note that, because we did not talk about this, the wrong Fitzpatrick near the top of the leaderboard. Alex Fitzpatrick, 3-under for today, 4-under for the tournament. Not making the cut, 1 Matt Fitzpatrick. Projected cut line, 1-over. He is 4-over for the tournament. His day is done. His weekend is done. You know, it is not always like this, but it does always seem to happen when you have a very popular name,
1: mm-hmm,
2: that everybody can't keep talking about and then no show. Outside of the comments about the mean fans at some of these golf tournaments.
1: Your boy got her up, though. Still 2-under for the tournament, so he had a decent day after an even par of round 1, so he's top 25.
2: Yeah, I need Scheffler top 5. I've got her up top 10, and then I've got an outright on both of them. Scheffler, consistent, right? Another 2-under for today, so hoping that he can maintain that. Give me like one big weekend. I mean, obviously, this course is showing that it is scorable. We've had two guys, Lucas Herbert, Sam Burns, both finished with 62s today. So one would assume that you can't get this. And again, weather seems favorable going into the weekend. I haven't seen anything that would make me think otherwise. So we know how Scotty can put up some of those ridiculous weekend numbers. Hopefully, he's got one of them in him.
1: My boy, meanwhile, creeping back up. I told you I wasn't going to bet Tommy Fleetwood outright, but I bet the top 20 and I bet the top 10. He is sitting 4-under for the weekend right now. And yesterday was good, right?
2: Did you see this news?
1: What? What?
2: He withdrew.
1: Shut up. I don't need this from you. But
2: just a quick golf altogether.
1: All we needed yesterday was for him to be under par, be in a good position. Obviously had a much better round today. So I'm feeling good about where we're sitting right now. But I felt good in the past where I bet the top 20, top 10. He ends up cashing one of the bets, but not the other. And so hopefully he can stay up there in contention. T8 right now, there are a lot of names that are sitting 4-under for the tournament.
2: Not real news, but I guess worth mentioning going out here. John Heyman with a report about 12 minutes ago on Aaron Judge. Some progress has occurred, but not fully healed. Waiting on more doctors. According to Heyman, the judge hasn't healed well enough to resume baseball activities. Will need to be re-imaged. Aaron Boone said, and this is the troubling part about this one, Aaron Boone says he still feels good about Judge's chance to play this season.
1: Ooh.
2: So you never really like it when you're comparing it to like, hey, we feel like he's going to play at some point. So that's not really great for the Yankees, but just a little bit of an update on Aaron Judge. His team, of course, in action later today.
1: With or without Judge, how massive of a disappointment will it be for the Yankees if they don't make the World Series this year?
2: I mean, I think it's always a disappointment when you are, holy smokes, when you are the Yankees. Ooh. And you are not beating up.
1: What's the holy smoke?
2: I did not write. I haven't checked the score for a while. The Boston Red Sox are up 10-0 over the Tampa Bay Rays. Red Sox well on their way to winning their 10th consecutive game. And I think, let me double check this really quickly, this victory would temporarily put them in control of the wild card spot. So how about that? We talk about them at 6-1 to make the playoffs, and they rip off a 10-game winning streak.
1: On the way out here, as we've been talking about for the last 2 hours, there's clearly no shortage of betting opportunities here this summer, whether it's daily baseball, the World Cup, college football, the NFL. Everything's going to be here before you know it as well. Perfect time to get VSiN's football special. 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That's a wrap for us today. Thanks, everybody, so much for hanging out. Enjoy your weekend. Enjoy the World Cup final. I think I might end up at Stadium Swim, so come on out. Come say hi. We're going to have a blast this weekend. Have a great day. Follow the money coming up after this.

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12: Here we go. Welcome in. It is Follow the Money on VSIN, the sports betting network. Mitch Moss along with John Jastrzemski. He is in today for the vacationing Pauly Howard. I'm live in downtown Vegas in the Circa Resort and Casino. JJ is back in New York. We have a three-hour banger lined up today. Great guests on the program. We'll hit a lot of Major League Baseball. The second half really gets underway tonight We'll discuss the Open Championship, the British Open, as it looks like round two now is pretty much in the books. Alex Crook on the World Cup coming up in 30 minutes. Some home run props with Mike Carver a little bit later on. Jensen Lewis and Steve Wiss also on the program today. JJ, good to talk to you again today, my man. How are you?
10: Mitch, I am fired up. It is good to know that we have a full slate of baseball back in our lives because there were only so many different ways you could handicap Mets, Phillies, for goodness sakes, on Thursday evening. So to see a full board of games, to watch the Red Sox go and take down the Tampa Bay Rays, wish I had a little action on Boston in the early action. I did not play the game. But we have some developments in the Open Championship that I think are advantageous to the two of us. Life is good, man. I'm ready to go. Rock and roll, baby.
12: Good call last night, by the way, with you and liking the Mets. And Soto walked three times overall. They have the night off tonight, so they played that game last night. They'll resume their series beginning tomorrow. The Soto walk prop is going to turn into like a $2 favorite here pretty soon because of that. But they jumped on him early, and they cruised to a victory, 4-1 final. So that's a nice winner for you to begin with. And, I did play the Red Sox earlier today because this thing, what is it now, 10 games with the winning streak? And I already played them tonight, -115. I rolled it over. I know this doubleheader thing about, well, when the first team loses in game one, come back and bet them on in game two. I can't fade the Red Sox right now. This team's been on a mission the entire month here, JJ.
10: Well, Mitch, I totally get that. They're the hottest team in baseball. They've worked themselves back into the pennant race, back into the wild card race, and they have outstanding starting pitching. If they get offense and if they can figure out how to win in their home ballpark, which has been incredibly problematic for them, if you look at the Red Sox splits throughout the course of the year, they've been an outstanding road team all season long. They have stunk at Fenway Park. And if you're betting against the Red Sox at Fenway before this crazy hot streak they've been on, you're up a boatload of cash and a boatload of units because they've just been absolutely pathetic in their home ballpark. They figure that out. They're going to find their way to the postseason. I mean, the American League stinks. They're basically running out a good starter each and every day.
12: Yeah.
10: Figure out how to win at home. Figure out how to score runs. They do that. They're in good shape. I'm not betting Tampa, Mitch, in game two, but I traditionally, my friend, have a rule with these doubleheaders.
12: Yeah, I get it.
10: When the teams are, you know what I mean? Mm. When the teams are evenly matched, and I think it's fair to say Tampa and Boston are two evenly matched teams. Boston goes and wins game one. They kind of go balls to the wall to go and get game one. Usually it pushes me in a Tampa direction, but I'm not stepping in the way of that runaway freight train right now. So I wish you well. I'm staying off the game.
12: Thank you. Okay, so another thing that you liked yesterday at the very end of the show, we talked about throughout the three-hour program, that you thought Cam Young was worthy of a bet, and that was maybe to win it outright and also to go top 10. He had another good round today. We'll touch on him coming up in a second. But how about some of the rounds today? Lucas Herbert, of course, either late last night or early this morning, 14 greens in regulation, plus 2.9 strokes gained putting at the British Open, 6 under on par fours, nobody was better than par 4 under in round one overall. And then Sam Burns, he needed 21 putts in his round of 62 today. It ties the fewest putts by anybody in an Open Championship round the last 25 years. And oh, wait, Rocco Mediate did that. 2017, Brooks Koepka. All three came at Royal Birkdale. But Sammy Burns posted a great round. So did Lucas Herbert. I did not have a chance to see a lot of the coverage like late overnight or earlier this morning for various reasons. But evidently, people had a major problem with this because they showed like two shots combined from the coverage has been always a sticking point here. And I guess that continued today at the Open Championship.
10: Well, it boils down to the fact, Mitch, that a lot of times they're going to profile on whoever their biggest players are going out. And I know the viewer doesn't like that, and it's going to be incredibly frustrating. But on Thursday and Friday specifically, you're going to see your big names. I feel great about our position here with Cam Young.
12: Matthew.
10: And look, Herbert had an unbelievable day. He shot the round of his life. Is he going to be able to come close to that on Saturday and then again on Sunday? I, for one, don't see it. A lot of star power atop that leaderboard. And we mentioned this yesterday with Cam Young. Kind of went into this tournament a little under the radar because he had not been playing as well over the last month and change. It felt like earlier in the year was the better chance for him to go and get that first major. And normally you look at open championships, you like guys with experience. You like guys who have won majors before. Here's a dirty little secret about this course, though. Mitch, these guys are tearing it up right now. This is not playing like some traditional open championship where guys are really getting beaten down by the conditions of the course. The guys are thriving. Aside from the little mini meltdown we got from Bryson DeChambeau moments ago, which I'm getting a kick out of watching right now as we speak, he's alive and well. He's in prime position to go and make a run at this thing. So I love that. Listen, if we have a final pairing where it's the youngster, it's Herbert, it's DeChambeau, it's Cameron Young, sign me up right now.
12: Yep. So a couple of things that I did do with this. Last night after the show ended, most books were at 12-1 on Cam Young. I added him at 12-1. I also used a boost earlier today to get at plus 875 when he was already in the clubhouse at 6-under. That to me was too good to resist not adding more. And I did add John Rahm before his round today. And during his round, I put two bets in on Bryson DeChambeau. One is a loser. I bet him at 27-1 to be the second round leader today when he was on the course. He did bogey one of the – if he doesn't get that bogey, he splits it with Herbert, but that's a losing bet. I also added Bryson DeChambeau 16-1 to win this outright because you can change your opinion on this stuff, right? Like we talked about yesterday, I have a losing matchup fading DeChambeau and going against him with Joaquin Neiman. Well, that's a dead ticket. That was dead yesterday, 10 minutes into the opening rounds for both of those guys. Also, look at how Matt Fitzpatrick was playing coming into this and also Wyndham Clark. Both guys going to miss the cut. So despite DeChambeau's recent failures, and it was a – and by the way, how about this? Justin Ray is an incredible follow on X. With DeChambeau, no player in the modern era of men's professional golf has missed the cut in the first three majors of a season, then won the fourth, which now DeChambeau is one stroke back. He can pull it off this weekend.
10: You're absolutely right about that. And, Mitch, traditionally speaking, Bryson DeChambeau in the Open Championship, Bryson DeChambeau at these links-style courses, not conducive to his game. It's just not conducive to his game. Yet, he's gone out and he's played unbelievable golf these first 2 days. And that's why, listen, you look at the live updated odds. Scheffler, always in the mix. He's the front runner at plus 550. Cam Young is now down to 7-1, so we like that we've gotten a little closing line value on our guy Cam Young. And if you're a believer that Herbert can follow up what he did on Friday and actually go and win this thing, you're still getting a really juicy price on Herbert at plus 950. Tommy Fleetwood's at 15-1. Rahm, and I'm glad you mentioned that you added some Rahm. Don't be surprised if he goes and has a big couple of days here over the next 48 hours. You know, like maybe he could go and backdraft into this thing and get you a top five.
12: I think so. Today was a pretty good round for him overall. He's 13-1 to win it now. He's minus 132 to go top 10. Your guy, Cam, which you bet at plus money yesterday to go top 10. Now, he is basically the third shortest shot to finish in the top 10 at minus 210. You're feeling pretty good at that one. Two guys near the top who I don't know what to make of. One would be the leader. JJ, if he beats us, he beats us. I can't imagine Herbert.
10: It's 100%.
12: Yeah.
10: 100%. I think that is so 1,000% accurate. That's why I have to stop you in your tracks because I think it's absolutely brilliant. If we are going to go and lose to Herbert, tip the cap.
12: There you go.
10: Tip the cap. Yep. Go take my money. Go take my money. If this kid is going to go and play the way that he did on Friday, be my guest. Take my money.
12: Yep.
10: That's why I have to make sure I emphasize that point because I think it's so accurate.
12: Yeah. So, yeah, I mean, I will congratulate the guy and good for him if he does. But I cannot get on board with him, and I have it a little bit surrounded with that guy. The other guy is Sam Burns, obviously, just recently had the kid, and that whole talking point about, well, other golfers who have been in the situation this year, how it's gone for them, very difficult. You have a young child at home. My wife and I have a two-year-old now. We know how difficult it can be early stages. But he came out today and shot that 62, and Sam Burns has been a guy who has been in the mix, it feels like, the last couple of years in a lot of these big tournaments, the majors. I have a major question mark. Like, I don't know what to make of Sam Burns going into the weekend.
10: Me neither. 15-1, though, is a very appetizing price. It's a very appetizing price on Sam Burns.
12: 2-1 to go top five.
10: Maybe this is his breakthrough tournament. this is maybe the spot where he can go and get over the hump. It's crazy in a way that Mitch Scheffler is four off the lead and they still have him as the favorite to go and win this thing.
12: Crazy.
10: Isn't that classic? And I don't know about you. I have no interest in getting on board with Scheffler.
12: No, can't do it.
10: No, thanks.
12: No. That's too low of a number. I think if you were betting him when it was around 10-1 or so, then you have a nice ticket in pocket. But right now, this leaderboard is awesome. I mean, there are so many guys who are putting up good numbers overall. And again, not to beat a dead horse here, but that's when you go back and look at what happened to Fitzy and Wyndham Clark, guys like that. How? They were playing unbelievable golf, two of the best guys the entire year. Most golfers are going low, and they missed the cut. And that's insane to me.
10: It's insane to my bankroll as well, considering how high I was on Matthew yes. Fitzpatrick going into this tournament. Forget about those top fives, top tens, and outright. Bye, as NSYNC once said, Mitch. Bye.
12: I'm right there with you. That's a nice little unit and a half loser with Fitzy top 10 for me on that one. Second half baseball begins today, big time. JJ with a winner on a New York team yesterday has a bet on a New York team tonight. Find out how he's betting it next.
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10: By the way, thank you for the tweets during the first segment. You can get in touch with the show at VSIN Live, at Mitch Moss Radio. JJ is at John_Jastrzemski. And so, full disclosure here, as I'm getting ready for the show, there's no volume on the TVs here in the studio, obviously. I wish that we could do that while doing the show at the same time. Nor did I have volume here at the book. But I was wondering, I was curious as to why they kept showing Bryson on the coverage with this round in the books now, and he was... There's still coverage right now, like on USA. So anyway, thank you to Closing Line Value, Sean, and others on X right now. Bryson is being investigated for a two-stroke penalty, and Sean says supposedly if he gets assessed that penalty, he could withdraw. And yikes. I don't know how this is going to go. Again, I don't have the volume up, but I guess this is something that they're going to determine here in the next JJ small window of time to find out what's going to happen. So the two-stroke penalty may have happened all the way. They're showing a replay right now of hole five, I believe, so much earlier this morning. But if he gets that penalty, obviously that brings him back to three strokes behind Herbert, but then he's going to withdraw? That's the talking point? What are we doing here?
11: 100%. Listen, I'm going to have to look at why Bryson DeChambeau is absolutely sick to his stomach as far as this rules discrepancy is concerned. Did not see it on the fifth hole, so I'm going to be totally transparent on this. As fair as his gripe may be, dude, I'm sorry. You cannot be withdrawing from a major championship when you're still in contention to go and win the championship. You got to put the ego aside. You got to stop being a big baby. Get out there and go and take your anger out on the golf course, for goodness sakes. That is what you should do. Not the other way around. So let's hope that this is a whole lot of smoke and a whole lot to do about nothing for Bryson. He might be ticked off for all I know, Mitch. he may be well within his rights to be kicked off if they go and assess this two-stroke penalty. But come on, man. You didn't miss the cut. You're in contention to go win this thing. We'll see you on Saturday morning.
10: Yeah.
11: Come on now.
10: Yeah, show up, man. Be a big boy here. Like, we played a great soundbite from Zach Wheeler yesterday for the Phillies. That's the kind of soundbite that I like to hear from a player when he's pissed off. Like, he's going to go out there with a chip on his shoulder in the second half of the season. This guy's talking about withdrawing if there's a two-stroke. That's the exact opposite of what you want to hear. You know what I'm saying? I mean, that's not an edge. That's like, I kind of want to go back and fade him then in matchup if he actually does decide to go out there and play tomorrow.
11: It's a fair point, because it will take him out of his element potentially. And, you know, in theory, this is something Bryson should be using as motivation.
10: Exactly.
11: But if this is, and again, let's see Bryson actually go and put his money where his mouth is and withdraw from a tournament where he'd end up being, what, three strokes off the lead. I kind of need to see that to believe that, Mitch. But, like, if indeed he comes out and acts like a huge baby in his post-presser when we get a chance to get the sound and whatnot, then we may have to act accordingly with the match.
10: Yep, well said. Okay, so tonight, this is a great series. I love it now that they're playing every single year, interleague play. The Dodgers and the Yankees, Sasaki takes on Cole. And Cole against this Dodgers roster, it's pretty decent. Like, he's faced this specific roster 153 overall plate appearances. The batting average against is .225. Weighted on base is like .282, the 23% K rate. In four home starts at Yankee Stadium, a 3.22 ERA. WHIP is sub-1. And only about 7 Ks per 9. But here's the deal, right? Dodgers favored in this game. They're throwing out Sasaki, who... I really want to like Sasaki, but this year has been, I mean, god-awful for him, and it's specifically on the road, JJ. A 6.25 ERA, a 1.44 WHIP, 7.5 Ks per 9. I get it. It's the Dodgers. Should Sasaki be favored here against Cole?
11: No, I think the line is wrong as far as I'm concerned, and I'm going to be all over the New York Yankees in this game. It's the first time these teams are matching up at Yankee Stadium since that infamous Game 5 of the World Series that I attended and the fifth inning that will live forever in Yankee infamy, Judge dropping the ball, Volpe and Jazz Chisholm between short and third, and then, of course, Gerrit Cole not covering first base. Monstrous revenge spot for Cole. First time going up against the Dodgers since that Game 5 start. It's been a mixed bag for him since he's come off the injured list. He got off to a real hot start, had a couple of clunkers. I thought he threw the ball pretty well last time out against Tampa Bay. And how do you trust Sasaki? I mean, Sasaki's thrown to a 5-and-change ERA. Yankee bats better going into the All-Star break. And you mentioned Cole, mixed bag against the Dodgers. Freddie Freeman's got great numbers against him. Mookie Betts has pretty good numbers against him. Otani has not hit him at all, and Kyle Tucker has not hit him at all. I think it's a good price on the Yankees. I think the series matters a lot more for the Yankees, not only from where they stand within the standings in the AL East, but from a vibe, perception, bigger picture type of topic. You know, the Yankees want to show here, Mitch, that they can play with the best team that baseball has to offer, so... Very rare I'm going to get Gerrit Cole at even money.
10: Yep.
11: I'm going to take him at home at even money against the Dodgers.
10: As always, shop around. Some offshore books have the Yankees at about even money. A lot of the exchanges, I don't know how much liquidity is in those exchanges, but you can get a little bit of plus money. Basically, the other like national books have the Yankees about minus 104, minus 105 here at Circa. 10-cent difference. They're now favored here at minus, it's actually minus 102. I'm sorry, that was the first five number they were showing earlier. At minus 114, do you have an update on Aaron Judge and when we might be seeing him again?
11: Yeah, we do. He spoke, and they got the update from Aaron Boone. No baseball activities, improving, but no baseball activities yet. So if you want to read between the lines, it means Aaron Judge, and here's the update from Meredith Marakovic. Aaron Judge said imaging showed signs of healing. However, rib stress fracture is not fully healed. Waiting on opinion of another doctor to see what next step is / if he can start upper body activity. I guess the way I would read this, Mitch, he's coming back to the Yankees, but he's not going to be back for the foreseeable future. So if you were counting on Aaron Judge to get back by the end of July, don't count on it. I think there's a very good chance he misses most of the month of August. I'd say right around that last week of August, Labor Day weekend, first week September, Dr. Jastrzemski would put that as the timetable to when we see the big fellow once again.
10: Okay, well, as long as he has a good, what, month, 5 weeks to lead up to the postseason, based on how the American League looks right now, how many other teams would you actually put ahead of the Yankees, like, at that point, right? Assuming Judge is going to come back, pitching is going to be there at full strength, I can't put a single team ahead of them. Can you?
11: It's very, very difficult. Tampa Bay, I guess I'm going to show some respect to because they are ahead of the Yankees in the standings. They have gotten the better of these regular season matchups with the Yankees. So I don't want to minimize what they've been able to do. But, I mean, listen, the Yankees are going to add to their team, I think, in a bigger way than Tampa will at the August 3rd trade deadline. The Yankees are going to be super, super aggressive. Catcher, maybe they go make a play for San Diego's Mason Miller. They have to go all in with a team that's getting up there in age. So I don't see Tampa with their resources acting in the same manner. I like Seattle, but they can't score runs.
10: Nope.
11: They don't have the same offense that they did a year ago. Rally's a hot mess, and it's been a killer. There's nobody in the AL Central I take seriously. We talked about this yesterday. Mitch, to me, if you like long shots in the American League, I think Boston and Toronto are the two teams you should be targeting here.
10: I don't disagree. And by the way, you mentioned catcher there for the Yankees. I'm glad you did that. Some smoke around that team acquiring Hunter Goodman from the Rockies, 27 home runs at the All-Star break, having a career year. Are you hearing that name quite a bit living in New York and covering this team?
11: You know, it's interesting. I've heard a lot from Yankee fans. I've not heard much as far as reporting is concerned because Ryan Jeffers with the Twins has been the obvious name because he had connections to the Yankee catching instructor. Some people have thrown out Kyle Higashioka because he played for the Yankees in the past. The Met guys have been thrown out there. I would love Hunter Goodman. But to me, like, if the Rockies are trading a guy like that, Mitch, what are Rockies doing as a franchise?
10: I know.
11: If you finally have, like, a cornerstone player, one of the best offensive catchers in baseball, under team control for years, like, if you can't keep a guy like that, maybe it's time to contract the franchise. I mean, seriously.
10: I know. I think that would be another sign towards, you know, this sport pointing at a lockout again next year. Right? The haves and the have-nots. And that's have-nots. That's going to be mostly like the Dodgers, though, ruining everything for everybody. But you can't do that, man. You got to hang on to a guy like that. I think it would be shameful if they were to trade him to any team across the sport. And when you have him for team control like that. By the way, we'll get back to baseball plenty throughout the entire show. Do you like another game tonight on the board at all?
11: Yeah, I do. And this is a whole, you know, special, folks. So I totally get it. I like the Kansas City Royals, who are 22 games or so under the 500 mark against the Padres team that is just absolutely reeling. I know Michael King is throwing the ball well. Total in this game is outrageously high at 10, so it must be a hot, steamy night in Kansas City. And that Padre lineup can't score at all. Public is all over the Padres in this spot. I'm going to take Seth Lugo against his former team at plus money. I know some people are not going to be willing to go and fade such a crummy team. Mitch, you got to bet some bad teams occasionally if you want to win in baseball. I'm more than willing to do it.
10: Like the Mets last night. Up next, betting advice for the two remaining matches in the World Cup. Alex Crook on the program. Which side wins out, Spain's overall dominance or Messi's magic?
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12: Can thinking cool thoughts actually make you feel cooler in the summer heat? Well, try this. Imagine a sheet of ice. Now imagine the Golden Knights skating on that sheet of ice. I know I'm getting the chills. And the Knights will be back in action as preseason action is not too far away. The Knights will start on the road as they take on the Kings on September 19th with their first home preseason game on the 24th as they host the Utah Mammoth at the Fortress.
13: We'll get more of a read now on the two World Cup matches that we have remaining. Tomorrow, the third place match. And then obviously for all the marbles on Sunday, we go out to the Progressive guest line. Steve Wiss joins the program now. Betting Weekly Studios, Because We Win podcast. Meatman, thanks so much for the time yet again. You've been dynamite with the access throughout this entire tournament. Before we get into these matches, as somebody who obviously has rooted for England your entire lifetime, are you over that loss yet?
14: Yeah, listen, I have no complaints about it, because how England deserved to lose the match. I have had worse moments as an England fan.
13: You have.

0: Nobody forgets the one in Qatar last time out when France against Argentina. But I think in this instance, both sides will just play a very cagey game. They're, both sides are very tactical. They're going to press each other a lot as well, which is going to generate quite a lot of fouls. The fouls in this match could be about 30 or more, which really breaks play up a bit and stuff. We've got hydration breaks anyway. And, you know, I think Argentina getting past England a few nights ago might empty their gas tank a bit, you know. And I could see Argentina being a bit more defensive than normal in this instance. Spain maybe find a way eventually. I think Spain probably do win this World Cup. But we're looking at maybe 1-0 Spain, 2-0 Spain. The last time there was a World Cup final in the USA actually ended 0-0, and we went all the way to penalties. Brazil beating Italy famously in 1994. So, yeah, World Cup finals traditionally were pretty tight and tactical and low scoring. The last time Spain were in the World Cup final was a 0-0 tie in 90 minutes as well. So I like the under 2.25 goals, and I like the halftime tie. I've brought this bet up quite a few times on the show during the World Cup. You could look at 0-0 halftime, but the tie at halftime plus 105 in the first half, no one's going to want a mistake, make a big mistake that could cost you the whole World Cup. So they feel each other out. My best estimate is Spain probably win that second half 1-0, 2-0 and do get the job done. But it's going to be a tight and cagey, low-scoring match, in my opinion.
1: Well, me, man, we're in agreement. I like Spain as well. That said, betting against Argentina is frightening. They have tiger blood at the end of these games. They're never out of these games. So to look at it from their perspective, how do they go and pull this off on Sunday? What's the biggest key for Argentina to go and beat Spain?
0: Yeah, the biggest key is they've got to shut down this Spanish midfield if they can. And the way they can do that is by physically pressing them hard, matching them. France couldn't do that. Maybe Argentina can. And then tactically trying to basically block the lanes of passing for Spain into certain areas. France couldn't do that either. Maybe Argentina can. And then the second game plan, well, Lionel Messi. Lionel Messi, England allowed him to run the game in the last 30 minutes, which... You know, they did well against Messi for a while, and then they couldn't stop him. If you do like Argentina in this match and you think Argentina are going to score, then the best bet is Lionel Messi to score or assist at plus 110, if you like Argentina, because everything runs through him. If they score a goal, he's going to be involved.
2: Yep.
0: I don't know if they are going to score against this Spanish team, though. This Spain team is a machine. They're not the most entertaining watch. Some are calling them boring. But they get the job done more often than not.
2: Well, I think the conversation is going to have to be had. If they shut out Argentina and win the cup, we have to look back at this team and say, where do they rank all time? If they allow one goal the entire World Cup, I mean, my God almighty. And by the way, I'm glad I asked you about the Golden Boot. I thought that Messi and Mbappe were tied right now with assists. That was incorrect. Messi actually does have the tiebreaker right now. It comes down to assists. Both guys have 8 goals. But Messi has 4 assists, and Mbappe only has 3. So he would win that award right now.
0: He would. And that is why, on the tiebreak rules, if no more goals are scored from both, then Messi's getting that award. I think Mbappe might have something to say about that against a tired and a bit deflated England, though.
2: Yeah, I think you might be right with that. You guys going to be live doing the shows tomorrow and Sunday, again at 11 o'clock Eastern time?
0: Yeah, I'm on the final show on Sunday. We've got tomorrow the other host on, Dan Roebuck, with Nigel Seeley. Should be in the house tomorrow at 11 a.m. Eastern time on at Because We Win. So tune in, guys.
2: Very good. There you go again. Yep, Because We Win podcast, Betting Weekly Studios. Meat Man, pleasure as always. Thank you. Best of luck this weekend.
0: Thanks, guys, for having me on this World Cup. Really appreciate it, and hopefully see you soon again in time for the new season. Take care.
2: Yeah, for sure. Gotta be on. I'd love to break.
1: Yeah, it's been unbelievable, Mitch.
2: I'd love to break bread with him, grab a couple of beers sometime if possible. He's phenomenal. Our best bets in pocket plays coming up next year on VSiN.
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12: All right, we're back. Have no fear. Dodgers-Yankees updates are here. We're going to have them all night. Right now, the Dodgers got runners on first and second with two outs. And it looks like Dalton rushing at the plate. So Gerrit Cole had a clean start going here, but encounters a little trouble. I had to look, Will Hill. I don't know if you saw that base hit. Teoscar Hernandez hit a line drive. I thought it was going to be a line drive to shortstop. And I thought for a minute there the Yankees had a dwarf playing shortstop because he jumped and he didn't even get the ball. He couldn't have jumped over a phone book. That should have been a line out to shortstop. I don't know what happened there. But anyway, the Dodgers rally continues. It's Jose Caballero at short, not Anthony Volpe tonight. and Garrett Cole facing Dalton Rushing with the Dodgers threatening. All right, we got a deal of VSIN. You got to get the best of it. Get it right now. World Cup this weekend, baseball every day, NFL training camps right around the corner, and obviously the college football guide coming out soon. I've been working on that. I know we have a lot of guys working on the college football guide constantly. It's going to be out in about 2 weeks. VSIN's football special is just $175. Give VSIN